0: Energizing your soul through the inspired word of God. 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
1: My Life Today, a devotional by Ellen White, September 24th. Perfection, the goal to be reached.

0: perfection, the goal to be gained. Be ye therefore perfect, even as your Father which is in heaven is perfect. Matthew chapter 5, verse 48. God will accept only those who are determined to aim high. He places every human agent under obligation to do his best. Moral perfection is required of all. Never should we lower the standard of righteousness in order to accommodate inherited and cultivated tendencies to wrongdoing. We need to understand that imperfection of character is sin. All righteous attributes of character dwell in God as a perfect, harmonious whole, and everyone who receives Christ as a personal Savior is privileged to possess these attributes. And those who would be workers together with God must strive for perfection of every organ of the body and quality of the mind. True education is the preparation of the physical, mental, and moral powers for the performance of every duty. It is the training of body, mind, and soul for divine service. This is the education that will endure unto eternal life. But Christ has given us no assurance that to attain perfection of character is an easy matter. A noble, all-around character is not inherited. It does not come to us by accident. A noble character is earned by individual effort through the merits and grace of Christ. God gives the talents, the powers of the mind. We form the character. It is formed by hard, stern battles with self. Conflict after conflict must be waged against hereditary tendencies. We shall have to criticize ourselves closely and allow not one unfavorable trait to remain uncorrected. Let no one say, "I cannot remedy my defects of character." The real difficulty arises from the corruption of an unsanctified heart and an unwillingness to submit to the control of God. Subjection to the will of Christ means restoration to perfect manhood. My Life Today, September 24th.
1: 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Thank you for listening, and be sure to join us tomorrow for your daily devotional reading.

0: raised Catholic, and it never taught me the love of Christ. In fact, you didn't really hear a whole lot about Christ. You heard a lot about God, but it taught me the fear of God and nothing about a relationship. I started getting into partying and drinking and trying to fill that empty hole. Got into multiple relationships with men, and none of them were good. I got on my knees and I asked the Lord, I need help. I need you. My son, living in a different state, called me and told me his girlfriend and him were going to church and asked me how long it had been since I'd gone. And I said it had been a while. And so he challenged me to go to church in Spokane while he was going to church in his state at the same time. And so I said, okay, I'll do that, son. That sounds good. So since I asked the Lord to take direction of my life, I had been praying for him to open avenues for me. So I went to church and I really enjoyed it. Then I was invited to the prophecy seminar that Amazing Facts was putting on. That was a life changer right there, going to those seminars. I think I only missed one, and it went on for 8 weeks. And there was like two or three nights a week. Very, very intense. In the Amazing Facts seminar, I learned the truth. I'd never heard near half of what I'd learned in that seminar. Everything was backed up by the Bible. And as a child, growing up in the Catholic religion, not knowing the love of God and just the fear of God, but then when I got into the Amazing Facts seminar, really started learning the love of God, and I started feeling the forgiveness and the good things that I'd never really been taught. And so then when we talked about getting baptized, I was so excited about it. So after I was baptized, I was starting fresh. It was just a fresh new start, and it was wonderful. I can't even describe the feeling I had when I came up out of the water. My journey with Christ didn't stop there. I'm, you know, searching different avenues, and since I love Amazing Facts and what it's done for me, I tune into their Doug Batchelor's radio show each day. Started ordering the Amazing Facts study guides. I started with Written in Stone. I just want to be so firm in my belief and understand and be able to answer any questions any of my friends or anybody that I meet has for me. I want to be able to share with people because I want them to have the freedom that I have gained through Christ, and the forgiveness that I didn't think was possible, and the love that I didn't think was possible. I know why they call it Amazing Facts, because it's amazing the facts that you learn from them, because it's the truth. So I'm really excited to continue my journey and continue with Amazing Facts teaching me the truth. My name is Nancy. Thank you for changing my life.
1: If red lights linger more than 60 seconds, we blame bureaucrats who don't understand real-world traffic patterns. If checkout lines at the local market are 10 shoppers deep, we grumble at inattentive managers who make us needlessly wait. When wounds won't heal and pain endures, we wonder why God doesn't act as quickly as we need, or chooses not to intervene. We weren't wired to wait, we say, even though each day, each week, requires we do more of it. It takes great grace to learn to wait. We've made our plans as though each traffic light will always be green, each errand will flow seamlessly, each scar will quickly disappear. We count the hours we spend waiting as something less than fully living, an exasperating gray zone between what we've imagined and when we think it should occur. But waiting well is time in grace, a window to reflect on God's long, unfolding calendar, wherein everything God works for good with those who love Him. The same grace that waited patiently for us to come home through all our sins and misadventures now holds us as we wait the end of separation, loss, and pain. So teach us to number our days, that we may get a heart of wisdom. Grace waits, and so do grace-filled people. So stay in grace.

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1: In Psalm 51, verse 2, David prayed, "Wash me thoroughly from my iniquity and cleanse me from my sin." We need to be thoroughly cleansed from the evil of this world and of sin and of the ways of the devil. It reminds me of an experience my wife and I had in California a few years ago when we had a little dog named Rerun. Rerun had a little doggy door from the house to the garage, and one evening he went through the doggy door into the garage and he met a skunk. And a stupid dog, he tried to attack the skunk, and you can guess what happened. He came back through the doggy door into the house, and I tell you, that house just smelled awful. So my wife took the dog and threw him in the bathtub, and she did a whole lot of scrubbing and washing and cleaning. She used tomato juice, which she had heard gets rid of skunk smell, and finally it worked eventually, and we cleaned him up, and the house started smelling normal. And as I think about the stink from that skunk on my dog, I think about the stink of sin and how we need to be thoroughly cleansed from it, according to what David prayed, just like David prayed. Again, Psalm 51, verse 2, David prayed and said, wash me, clean me up, God, thoroughly from my iniquity and cleanse me from my sin. Let's pray to Jesus. Jesus, please wash me thoroughly. Take all sin out of my life. Cleanse it so I don't stink, but so that I have a pleasant influence for you.
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1: Maranatha, the Lord is coming. A devotional by Ellen White. September 24th. The great time of trouble.

0: the great time of trouble. In those days shall be affliction, such as was not from the beginning of the creation, which God created unto this time, neither shall be. Mark chapter 13, verse 19. The time of trouble, such as never was, is soon to open upon us, and we shall need an experience which we do not now possess, and which many are too indolent to obtain. It is often the case that trouble is greater in anticipation than in reality, but this is not true of the crisis before us. The most vivid presentation cannot reach the magnitude of the ordeal. And now, while the precious Savior is making an atonement for us, we should seek to become perfect in Christ. God's providence is the school in which we are to learn the meekness and lowliness of Jesus. The Lord is ever setting before us, not the way we would choose, which is easier and pleasanter to us, but the true aims of life. None can neglect or defer this work, but at the most fearful peril to their souls. The Apostle John in vision heard a loud voice in heaven exclaiming, "Woe to the inhabitants of the earth and of the sea, for the devil is come down unto you, having great wrath, because he knoweth that he hath but a short time." Fearful are the scenes which call forth this exclamation from the heavenly voice. The wrath of Satan increases as his time grows short, and his work of deceit and destruction reaches its culmination in the time of trouble. God's long suffering has ended. The world has rejected his mercy, despised his love, and trampled upon his law. The wicked have passed the boundary of their probation, and the Lord withdraws his protection and leaves them to the mercy of the leader they have chosen. Satan will have power over those who have yielded themselves to his control, and he will plunge the inhabitants of the earth into one great final trouble. As the angels of God cease to hold in check the fierce winds of human passion, all the elements of strife will be let loose. The whole world will be involved in ruin more terrible than that which came upon Jerusalem of old. In the midst of the time of trouble, such as has not been since there was a nation, God's chosen ones will stand unmoved. Satan, with all the hosts of evil, cannot destroy the weakest of God's saints. Maranatha, the Lord is coming.
1: I encourage you to be ye doers of the word and not hearers only. Thank you for listening, and be sure to join us tomorrow for your daily devotional reading.

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I was born in Malaysia. Every Sunday we went to Mass, but I never owned a Bible, nor I read the Bible by myself. At that time, I did not know who God is. And at the age of 17, I came to the States to study. Just before I left home, there was this boy, we hardly know each other. He gave me a Bible. And it is a New Testament Bible with King James Version in Chinese. I didn't know why, I just bring it all the way from Malaysia to the States. In the college, when Fridays come, the friends ask me to go party, but I'm an antisocial person. I decided to stay in the room by myself and start reading the Bible. Talk a lot about Jesus. I wasn't sure if the Bible is true, but I was fascinated by him. And I asked God, well, more like talking to the air, if there is a God, please let me know. In my company, we are allowed to use earphones. And I usually listen to a local Christian radio station. And one day, I heard a new voice, and he is Pastor Dud. He said something about the Christian do not have any problems with the Ten Commandments except one. And I was intrigued. That night, I went home. I prayed to God. I said, God, if it is your will, help me find Pastor Dud. And I Googled it. I found Amazing Facts, Pastor Dud. I start listening to his sermons from the YouTube, and later on, I download the Amazing Facts app so that I can listen at work. Pastor Dud is really witty and humorous, and he preached the sermon very clearly with a lot of backup Bible verses. There are a lot of Bible verses that I didn't even know is in the Bible. So I had to open up my Bible and start reading them. And one by one, Pastor Dud cleared out the conundrum that I have in the Bible. I learned about the truth about the death, and I learned about God cares for our health. The most important thing that I learned is the Sabbath truth. I want to do the right thing. I cannot deny the truth. I always had to work in Saturday rotation. But I don't have the faith to just quit my job. I went to four different managers and supervisors requesting that I can work every Sunday instead of on the Saturday rotation, but they are all denied. Then one day towards the end of last year, we received an email from the upper management. The email said no more Saturday mandatory work day. I've been a pharmacist for 27 years. I never have every Saturday off, never. So I said to God, who am I? There is nothing good in me. But God, He still cares for me. Now I know the truth of God. I have the peace that passes understanding. My name is Lily. I want to thank

We trade our gifts on Christmas Eve or Christmas morn or some convenient holiday. We wait to see a grateful smile or wide-eyed wonder on a child's face, all quietly aware our turn is next. The next gift will be handed us. And though this pageant brings us joy and warms our hearts, we dare not say it represents the gospel, even though it's full of gifts. Our calculations typically are tuned to give of equal value. We won't embarrass others with extravagance that they can't match, nor do we like the debt we feel when we receive too much. But heaven gave extravagantly when heaven gave us Jesus. He came with nothing in his hands, but everything, all riches in his heart. His greatest joy is in our joy and in our inability to trade him anything in return. Grace is a gift we cannot earn and don't deserve and can't repay. We don't make things even by obedience or costly sums or kindly deeds that lessen obligation. He who owns the cattle on a thousand hills and all the hills isn't seeking reciprocity. Accept the gift. Embrace the child. Be overwhelmed with joy. And stay in grace. I'm Bill Knott, thanking you for listening to Grace Notes on Life Talk Radio. If you'd like to know more about grace, visit our website at moregracenotes.com.

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1: Hebrews chapter 4, verse 12 says that the Word of God is living and powerful. God's Word is powerful. It's alive. It's the living Word. I heard a story once about a man that didn't believe in God. He was an atheist and just wanted nothing to do with Him. And somebody handed him a tract on a street corner. And this man took the tract and didn't want to just, you know, be rude to the man, so he just took it and then he just stuck it in his pocket. And he forgot about it. He really had no intention of reading it. And he went home, and that night, in front of his fire, he took this tract out, looked at it, didn't read it, but just tossed it in the fire. And as he watched it burn, the strangest thing happened. That tract opened up, and a part of it in the middle became visible to him to read. And there was a scripture that just he was somehow able to read in front of the fire in big letters. And it was from the book of Isaiah, chapter 40, verse 8, that says, "The word of God, the word of our God, endures forever." And that text went into his mind. The word of God endures forever. And he went to bed that night, and he couldn't shake it. He couldn't stop thinking about that scripture. The word of our God endures forever. And it just became so powerful that he knew that there was a God, that God was talking to him through that Bible verse. And so he got out of bed, got on his knees, and accepted Jesus Christ as his Savior. And I'm sure there's lots of stories that we could tell about the power of God's word. Hebrews chapter 4, verse 12 says, "The word of God is living and powerful." And it is. And I hope and pray that God's powerful word will live in your life today.
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0: to the Bible and Living Sound. We hope you enjoy the original dramatized audio Bible stories for kids of all ages. 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
1: His Majesty Saul, King of Israel, chosen and anointed of God, enters the court. Bow the knee.
2: You may arise.
1: Your Majesty, there is present, awaiting an audience, a delegation of the chief elders of Ziph.
2: What is their complaint?
1: Oh, no complaint, Your Majesty. Rather, they wish to do His Majesty a great favor.
2: Oh?
1: They know the present whereabouts of David.
2: Audience granted.
1: The delegation from Ziph may approach the throne.
3: Long live the king!
2: You know where David and his men are?
3: We do, Your Majesty.
2: Well, I trust they are well and happy. Give them my best regards.
3: But don't you want to... aren't you anxious that he and his men be exterminated?
2: I have made my peace with David. He is a just and great man. He has no enmity against me, nor I toward him.
3: That's odd, Your Majesty. He's among the caves and wooded places of the hill of Hakilah, hiding from you.
2: Why do you bring this information to me?
3: We thought to do our king a service and favor, Your Majesty.
2: Oh? Now, give me the real reason.
3: Your Majesty, we considered David our enemy and the enemy of Israel. Especially is he your enemy, Your Majesty. We came to reveal David's hiding place, hoping to win the favor of our king and receive just compensation.
2: You say he hides from me? Why? Do you know?
3: He hopes to take your place on the throne. Is this not true, Your Majesty?
2: Yes.
3: Well, Your Majesty, we Ziphites do not want him as king. We want you and your sons after you.
2: Yes, yes, and you shall, yes. Abner!
4: Yes, Your Majesty.
2: Did you hear that, General? David hides in the wilderness of Ziph.
4: I heard, Your Majesty. Shall we go after him?
2: We will go after him, General.
4: Immediately, sire?
2: Yes, yes, as soon as you can muster the men, General. And this time we will take a smaller force, but one better trained in hunting and tracking down the enemy in broken country, not in open warfare. Now, get together about 3,000 of our best men.
4: Yes, sir.
3: This is the place, Your Majesty. This is the hill of Hakilah. David and his men are hidden hereabouts.
2: You're sure?
3: Absolutely, Your Majesty.
2: All right. General, we'll make camp here. Pitch my tent in that open space. As soon as it is up, I wish to talk to you.
4: Yes, sir. Pitch your tents on the double.
2: You realize, of course, Abner, that David and his men are thoroughly trained and experienced in this sort of warfare.
4: Yes, sir.
2: You will, therefore, take extra precautions. Post double guards at every possible access point. Send out your best spies. By morning, I want to know exactly where David and his men are holed up and just how many there are of them.
5: Quiet, men! Our leader, David, wishes your attention. Thank you. David?
6: Men, you're well acquainted with the facts of our constant flight to avoid the anger of our king. Like myself, you despair of permanent peace with King Saul. The demon anger has again been aroused within him, and again he seeks our lives. Friendly spies have brought word that at this very moment, he and a large army of chosen men make camp on the hill Hakilah. I shall personally spy out their camp. Who will volunteer to go with me?
7: I will.
5: As general of your forces, sir, I claim the right to go with you.
6: As general, you shall stay here and keep things in order. Abishai, yep. You and your brother.
8: I want to go.
6: No, three is enough. Abishai, his brother, and myself. Joab, let the men rest, yet keep them ready to move out at a moment's notice.
7: Yes, sir.
6: All right, you two men, come with me. Let's get going.
9: There it is. The camp of King Saul and his men. Surprisingly clear in the moonlight.
10: Yes, sir. And by the position and arrangement of the camp, I'd say that the king himself sleeps in that open spot.
9: Ah.
10: That man by his side is his bodyguard and chief commander, Abner.
9: I think I'll go down there, right to the midst of their camp. Which of you will go with me?
10: Oh, I will, sir.
9: Very well, Abishai. You shall accompany me. We'll enter by way of those deep shadows made by the hills.
10: Our mission, sir?
9: To ascertain the number of soldiers with Saul.
10: Yes, sir.
9: Now follow me, quietly.
10: This one is King Saul himself, sir.
9: Yes, I know.
10: His spear is stuck in the ground by his side. Here is a cask of water. And look at Abner. Asleep, sound asleep. Now, with this spear, I could easily end the king's life. And I would be the hero.
9: No, Saul is anointed of the Lord. Who can stretch his hand against him and be guiltless? The Lord only can give life, and the Lord shall take it away. However, we'll take the king's spear and his cruse of water.
10: Well, I don't get all this. It's a mystery to me.
9: A mystery?
10: Yes, huh? How does it happen we could get all the way to the center of their camp, close enough to kill the king himself? Not a soul wake up. Not one. We didn't even see a sentry.
9: The Lord caused a deep sleep to fall upon them, Abishai. That's the solution to your mystery.
10: But why?
9: To test me, probably. To see if I would harm the anointed of the Lord. Also to teach the king and his general Abner a lesson.
10: Teach them a lesson?
9: We're going to be God's instruments. We're going over there on the other side of the ravine. Then we're going to awaken Saul and his guards and tell them what happened. And show them that death could have come to Saul. And make clear that I have no desire to harm him.
10: Oh, yes, I see. That'll teach him a lesson, all right. Especially Abner. That so-called general and bodyguard of the king.
11: Abner! Abner! Abner!
2: Abner, someone is calling you, General.
12: Yes, sir. Who is it? Hey, what do you want?
11: Aren't you supposed to be a valiant man, Abner? Who is like unto thee in all Israel? Are you not supposed to guard the king? You've not done so tonight, for there came one right up to your king and could have thrust him through. You're worthy to die, Abner, because you have failed in your duty to protect the anointed of God. Look around. Do you see the king's spear and his cruse of water? No, because I have them.
12: Is that you, David? It sounds like your voice.
11: It is my voice, my lord.
12: You took my spear and water.
11: Yes, O king. And I could just as easily have taken your life.
12: But why didn't you?
11: Well, why should I? The Lord chose and anointed you king of Israel. And certainly I shall do nothing to reverse the purpose of God.
12: Oh, blessed be thou, my son David. Because thou hast spared my life and set thine eyes upon the will of God, thou shalt do great things and still prevail.

0: The story of King Saul and the Witch of Endor begins in this manner.
1: How do you like it?
2: I don't know.
1: You don't know? Don't you think it is impressive? It'll make your clients believe in you, have more confidence in what you say. I think it's just the thing. Listen. See what I mean? It sounds like something from out of the place of the dead.
2: But I'm afraid of it.
1: Afraid? You?
2: I'm afraid it will attract too much attention and King Saul will find out about me. And you know what that will mean. My death. The laws of Israel forbid witches in the practice of sorcery or incantations and wizardry.
1: You afraid of anything or anybody? You who have entered into league with the devil himself? You who have yielded to complete control of Satan, the archenemy of God? Afraid?
2: How do you know I have?
1: Do you deny it? I thought not. In return for your covenant with Satan, he is to do wonders for you and assume the form and identity of people gone to the grave. Well, no matter. You can and do reveal secrets, and that is the important thing. From that talent of yours, we are going to make money. Shekels, understand?
2: And if the king discovers us, our money will do us no good.
1: King Saul? He is as much in league with Satan as you are, almost. He won't do anything to you. In the meantime, I'm going to see to it that people, the right people, know about your fortune-telling powers and use them to our advantage. Madam is busy at the moment, so please be seated. Madam will see you now.
3: Oh, this is all too spooky for me, Your Majesty.
4: Quiet! Don't call me Majesty. I'm only a common soldier, remember? If she knew I am the king, she'd never see me. She'd run away, and then where would I be? Now, sit there, and I'll sit here.
3: Yes, Your Majesty. All right.
4: It is rather dark and unnatural in here, isn't it?
3: May I suggest, Your Majesty? Let's go.
4: No, stay right where you are.
3: Yes, sir. Why are we here anyway, sir, if I may ask?
4: As you know, Abner, on the morrow we fight the Philistines. Their numbers are so great we haven't a chance to win. And I don't know what to do.
3: But why are we here? What can this witch do for us?
4: I am going to ask her what to do to win the battle tomorrow.
3: Ask her? A witch? Why not ask God?
4: I did, but I got no reply.
3: Well, that's quite understandable, sir. I mean, after all, you did kill all those priests. You scorned the advice of Samuel when he was alive. What other avenue of communication with God remains?
2: Greetings, gentlemen. I perceive that it is you who require my services.
4: Yes, ma'am.
2: What is your name and position?
4: My name makes no difference. I am only a common soldier who desires you to divine unto me by the familiar spirit and bring him up that I shall name unto you.
2: A common soldier? You? With your lofty stature and regal bearing? You well know that the king shall cut off all those that have familiar spirits and wizards. Why then layest thou a snare for my life, to cause me to die at the hand of the king?
4: As the Lord liveth, there shall no punishment come to thee for this thing. Give her the presents we brought along. Oh,
5: surely, surely. Here you are, madam.
2: Very costly presents for a common soldier. But no mind. Just tell me whom you wish brought up.
4: Samuel.
2: Samuel?
4: Yes, yes, the prophet Samuel. He died some time ago. I've got to see him and talk to him.
2: Patience, my man, patience. Why have you deceived me? You a common soldier. You are Saul, King Saul.
4: Be not afraid, for I shall not harm you. Just bring Samuel up for me.
2: In the mark of someone.
4: You see someone?
2: I see someone.
4: Who, and what?
2: I see God descending out of the earth. A man.
4: What does he look like?
2: An old man cometh up. He is covered with a mantle.
4: Surely it is Samuel. I bow myself to the ground to you. You are Samuel, aren't you?
1: You may call me Samuel. Why have you disquieted me to bring me up?
4: I am greatly distressed, Samuel. The Philistines make war against me. I need advice.
1: Why did you not seek God's help?
4: God has departed from me and answereth me no more. Therefore I have called you, that you may make known to me what I should do to win from the Philistines.
1: So God is now your enemy. No wonder the way you have treated him. You obeyed him not, nor sought to do his will. Therefore, he has taken the kingdom of Israel away from you and given it to thy neighbor, even to David, the son of Jesse.
4: Yes, I know. But Samuel, please tell me what to do tomorrow against the Philistine army.
1: Tomorrow the Lord will deliver Israel into the hands of the Philistines. Tomorrow you will join me in the place of the dead, for the Philistines will slay thee and thy son.
2: He's fainted. Quick, help me get him out of here before he dies and I'm blamed.
5: He but lacks strength from not eating all day, madam.
2: I'll get him something to eat.
4: No.
2: I obeyed you at the danger of my life. Now, your majesty, listen to me and let me feed you a morsel of bread.
4: No, I will not eat.
5: Oh, your majesty, please. You must get back to your own lines and headquarters. You have a battle to be fought on the morrow. Let us give you something to eat.
4: All right. I feel all right now. Come, Abner, let us go.
5: Are you sure you feel strong enough, your majesty?
4: What does it matter anyway? Tomorrow, I die.
5: But right now, we have to get back to camp. We will carry you.
4: No, I will get back by myself. I am king. King, do you understand? King!
5: Yes, your majesty.
4: Very well, then let us go.
0: And they arose and went away into the night.

0: rule of Achish, the king of Gath.
1: David, my friend, have a seat here by my side. I would talk with you a moment.
0: Thank you, your majesty.
1: David, you are my friend, are you not?
0: I consider you a good friend, your majesty.
1: And I am your friend.
0: I sincerely hope so, sir.
1: For many weeks now, I have given you sanctuary from your king, Saul. You have been helpful to me, winning battles and driving out enemies. I trust you. Today, for the first time, however, we make war against Israel, your country. I know you would be true to my trust, but... Well, David, my lords and princes think otherwise. Well, David, they protest against you going into battle with us. They are of the opinion that you might turn against us and fight on the Israelite side. I know you would do no such thing, but the lords and princes don't, so they... Well, I must ask you and your men to leave and go back to Ziklag.
0: But what have I done to deserve this, your majesty?
1: Nothing, David, nothing. You are in my sight as an angel of God. However, as soon as it is light in the morning, you and your men must depart. I am sorry, David, my friend, but that is the way the Philistine lords and princes would have it.
0: Well, Joab, I guess we'd better go home. King Achish, or rather his princes, have forbidden us to accompany them in battle.
2: That is too bad, sir.
0: Oh, on the contrary, it was God's great mercy to me that prompted their decision. I will never cease to thank God that we were not allowed to go with them.
2: Why, sir? I would think that had you been in the enemy camp, you would have been in a position to help Israel.
0: No, think, Joab. If I had helped Israel, I would have been a traitor to King Achish, who has befriended me and who trusts me. If I had helped Achish, I would have been a traitor to my own people. My people, over whom God has appointed me to be king.
2: Oh, yes. Say you would have been caught in an impossible position.
0: All because I again failed to trust completely in God. I should never have sought refuge among God's enemies. I should never have deceived the Philistines. I lied to them by pretending to be loyal to them.
2: I, too, should have had greater integrity. My influence was not good.
0: I must ask God to help me gain the victory over my besetting sin. For lying lips are an abomination to the Lord. But now, Joab, tell the men to prepare for the return to Ziklag.
3: Yes, sir. But when the men reached Ziklag, they beheld a scene of desolation. The whole city was a vast mound of smoldering ashes, and not one single inhabitant was left.
0: Oh, this is all my fault. I should never have joined the Philistines in the first place. If I had trusted in God, he would have found a way to save me from the wrath of King Saul. Instead, what did I do? I took things in my own hands and fled to the Philistines, and through open deception, fooled them into believing I had become one of them. And now this...
4: It is your fault, David. Because of you and your deception, we've lost our wives and children. Men, what shall we do about it? Do you think that stoning David to death is fair exchange for the lives of our wives and children?
2: Men, before you do anything foolish, I ask you to stop, think, and look about you. Do you see signs of dead bodies? Any sign at all?
5: Oh, I heard.
2: Our wives and children are not dead. The Amalekites have taken them prisoners. They still live. There is a chance that we can rescue them.
4: Oh, is this so, David?
0: I shall inquire of the Lord, and he will tell us what to do. Lord of Israel, God of creation, Jehovah, sustainer of life, shall we pursue after the Amalekites? Will we overtake them and rescue our families from their clutches?
6: Pursue, for thou shalt surely overtake them, and without fail recover all that the Amalekites have taken.
3: So David went, he and 400 men, for 200 were so faint and weary they could not cross over the brook Besor. And they pursued after the Amalekites. And on the way they came upon an Egyptian in a field.
7: Me hungry. Faint. Food.
8: Joab, give this boy some figs and raisins and water.
9: Nah, boy. Who are you?
7: Me, Egyptian. Servant of Amalekite master.
8: Ah, you were the servant to an Amalekite?
7: Me slave.
2: Here, drink this water and you'll feel stronger. Eat these raisins and figs.
8: Now, if you're the slave to an Amalekite, what are you doing all alone way out here in the wilderness?
7: Me sick. Me about to die. So, master, leave me here.
8: Were you among those who invaded and burned Ziklag?
7: Yes. We burned Ziklag with fire. Take women, children, and old men prisoners.
8: Can you lead us to this band of Amalekites?
7: If you promise not to give me back to Amalekite master, I show you the way to camp.
8: I promise.
7: There's the Amalekite camp, celebrating in victory and great spoils they took from the raid.
8: We will attack. A surprise attack. All right, men, we attack. Fight hard and bravely for God, for our country, and for our families.
10: Let's fight! I want my family back!
2: David, sir, not one of our men is missing, dead, or even hurt. But the enemy, they are all killed, except for about 400 young men who escaped on camels. We have captured hundreds and hundreds of cattle and sheep and goats, and camels, and many other things of value.
8: Well done, Joab. Tell the men to rest for a while and enjoy the company of their rescued loved ones.
2: Yes, sir. Thank you, sir.
11: Oh, we were so glad to see you, David. For a time there, we despaired of ever being rescued. But we trusted in God and still somehow believed way down inside that we would be rescued.
8: And it's taught me a lesson. Never again will I deceive anyone, regardless of how difficult things may be. And how much I think it necessary to deceive. It isn't. God always has a way out. All we have to do is trust and believe and await God's pleasure.
11: Oh, David, my husband, I love you very much. So does God, or he wouldn't bless you and be with you as he is. Because of these experiences, David, you'll make a better, more understanding and just king of Israel.
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14: In Matthew chapter 24, verse 13, Jesus Christ said, "He that shall endure to the end, the same shall be saved." God wants us to endure. He wants us not to give up. When we run into obstacles and problems and discouragements, and even if we fall into sin, we need to get up and we need to go on and not give up and keep trusting in Jesus Christ. "He that endures to the end will be saved," Jesus said. It reminds me of a little story about my little boy. I think he was 4 years old. We were living in Northern California, and one afternoon we decided to take a walk. We went way out in the woods, and when we came back, we went through the gate back into our property, and he was all hot and tired, and I looked at Seth, and I said, "Seth, how you doing? Are you okay?" And he looked at me, and he said, "Oh, Dad, I'm tired, but I'm bravely pressing on." That's what he said, and it gave me a chuckle. And it, again, just reminds me of this verse where Jesus said, "He that shall endure to the end, the same shall be saved." No matter what happens, no matter how tired we get, no matter how Satan throws his darts at us, no matter what, may God help us to set our sights on the goal that we're going to bravely press on. We're going to keep following Jesus. If we fall down, we get up, we confess our sins, we trust in Christ again, and we ask Him, "Jesus, please give me strength to keep going, to keep trusting you, to endure all the way to the end." And if we'll do that, I promise you, heaven will be cheap enough and we won't be sorry that we set our faces toward the kingdom, no matter what.
13: If you enjoyed this short devotional with Steve Wohlberg, you can hear more messages
15: online. When I was 3 years and a half, my parents divorced. Their divorce really violently affected my life and my childhood. And I was traumatized, devastated, and my heart was broken. Since then, I grew up, I really want to get healed. So I got a chance in 1983 when I was 21 years to go to Belgium. So I said I was free, I want to get healed. At that time in 1983, there was a New Age thing. I thought maybe with this supernatural thing, there was in New Age, they have a lot of promises. I think maybe they can, with this supernatural method, I can get healed. But I ended up with a serious depression. Only one day people introduced me to Jesus. I met Jesus. He is the one who healed my broken heart. Nobody else, nothing else. I tried many things, the worldly thing, and nothing and nobody really can heal my broken heart. Jesus is the only one. And when I met Jesus years after, when one day I saw there in the street there was an old man in sand speak to herself and pick up the cigarette from the street. When I saw her, I said to myself, with tears came out of my eyes, I said to myself, if I didn't meet Jesus, I would end my life like this woman. So Jesus is really, he gave me the purpose of my life and everything, and he healed my broken heart.
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Wilt thou forgive that sin where I begun, which is my sin, though it were done before? 400 years ago, the poet John Donne wondered aloud whether God would actually forgive the wild, foolish choices he had made in his life. In the last 4 days, at least half the people in the world have silently wondered the same thing. Can God, will God actually erase the record of our anger, lust, and dishonesty? Or will those choices always drag behind us as painful reminders of our foolishness? God's promise for those who turn to Him is clear and categorical. I will forgive their wickedness and will remember their sins no more. The Father knows that we have doubts about His goodness. And so the Bible tells us, if we confess our sins to God, He can always be trusted to forgive us and take our sins away. And just in case we need a visual reminder of His promise to repair our brokenness, we hear, as far as the east is from the west, so far has He removed our transgressions from us. There's nothing more dependable than God's promise to forgive your past. Trust His promise. Experience His freedom. And stay in grace.

Hello friends, how about an amazing fact? Gobies are small fish which, during low tide, like to swim in rock pools on the edge of the ocean. One species, the Batha gobius, enjoys jumping from one tidal pool to another. Researchers, intrigued by this habit, decided to investigate. They discovered that this little fellow always jumps in the right direction and adjusts the right distance, without ever landing on the rocks. Although much of the area around the pool is exposed rock, and the little fish cannot see from one tidal pool to the next, it never misses. How does this fish know just how far to leap and in what direction? Scientists have discovered that when the tide is in and covers the rocks, the little fish swims around and memorizes all of the bumps and hollows so that when the tide is out, it knows exactly where to jump. In other words, this amazing fish is able to pre-memorize the shapes of all of the rocks and then calculate where the water will pool. How could this small fish have enough wisdom to go about in advance and learn all of that? Well, stay tuned for more, as Amazing Facts brings you this edition of Bible Answers Live. 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Are you looking for a clear, concise answer to your most challenging Bible questions? Maybe you're struggling to understand difficult passages of Scripture. If so, you've come to the right place. Join us now as we open God's Word to discover His will and find honest, practical answers to your Bible-related questions. 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The phone lines are now open. This is a good time to call to get your question on the air this evening. I opened the program by talking about an amazing fish that has the ability to swim and actually memorize, while it's swimming, the different shapes of rocks, and later during low tide to jump from one tidal pool to another. How could this small fish have enough wisdom to go about in advance and learn all of this? Well, the Bible tells us that God is the one who provides for all of His creatures, and that, I doubt, also includes this little fish. God is the source of all wisdom. You know, friends, wisdom is a very important thing. The Bible speaks a lot about wisdom, and we also know that wisdom is necessary to live the Christian life. But where can we get wisdom? James chapter 1 verse 5 says, "If anyone lacks wisdom, let him ask of God, who gives to all liberally and will not withhold, and it will be given to him." Friends, that's good news. Do you need wisdom? Perhaps in a business decision or a relationship? Perhaps you're wondering about where truth is and how you can discover it? Ask God. He's the source of all wisdom, and He'll be happy to direct in your life. Well, friends, before we begin our questions this evening, we need to ask God for wisdom. Whenever we open up the Bible, it's His book, we need the Holy Spirit to guide us. So we'd like to begin the program with a short prayer. Dear Father, now as we open up the Bible and begin to look for answers, we ask for your leading and your guiding. We ask a special blessing upon those who are listening this evening and also those who will call in. For this we ask in Jesus' name, amen. Well, friends, as we said a little earlier, this is a live, interactive Bible study, and you can call in with your Bible question. The number again to call is 1-800-GOD-SAYS. That's 1-800-463-7297. There is another number that I'll give you. It's our resource number. It's 1-800-835-6747. And from time to time, we'll be sharing some resources that will help you in your search for truth and your study of the Bible. 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
Again, the resource number, 1-800-835-6747. This is a free resource, and we encourage you to call and receive that. We also like to take some internet questions at the beginning of each of our programs, and the first one that we would like to deal with tonight is this. God said to Adam and Eve, "In the day that you eat thereof, you shall surely die." Genesis chapter 2 and verse 17. Why didn't they die that day? Well, literally, the rendition of the word die in Genesis chapter 2 verse 17 is "dying you shalt die," which is also noted in the margin of most Bibles. It means that Adam and Eve would enter into the process of dying the day that they ate of the fruit. At the moment of sin, their natures changed and they began to die, even though it took them hundreds of years. God stressed this later when he said to them, "For dust you are, and unto dust you shall return." Genesis chapter 3 and verse 19. Another thought concerning this verse, where God says, "In the day you eat thereof, you shall surely die," if you look in 2 Peter chapter 3 verse 8, the Bible says, "But beloved, be not ignorant of this one thing, that one day with the Lord is as 1,000 years, and 1,000 years as one day." It's interesting to note that the oldest person, Methuselah, died at the age of 969. No one has lived over 1,000 and died. There are, of course, some who have been translated to heaven who have not seen death. Enoch and Elijah. Methuselah died at 969 years, just a few years.

0: full of God's government. This was true when God created Lucifer and the other angels. It was also true when he created Adam and Eve. And friends, it is still true today for you and for me. God knows before we are born how we will live. But even so, he gives us life and the freedom to choose whether we will live for him or for Satan. The gift of freedom reveals to us that God is a just, open, and loving God. In the beginning, the Bible tells us, when God created everything, it was very good. Genesis chapter 1, verse 31. But now, the whole world lies in wickedness. 1 John chapter 5, verse 19. But the Bible also tells us that God will cleanse the earth of sin and sinners, and he will create a new earth. Revelation chapter 21. Friends, we must use our fantastic, God-given freedom to choose to serve him, and we need to do that now. Like Joshua of old, we must say, as for me and my house, we will serve the Lord. Joshua 24, verse 15. If you'd like more information upon where sin and suffering came from, if God is so good, why is there pain and sorrow in the world, we have a free offer we'd like to make available to you. 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And if he did, is he responsible for sin, etc.? 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We're going to go to the phone lines now, and Delroy is online. And he's listening from Florida. Delroy, welcome to the program.
1: Thank you.
0: And your question?
1: My question is 1 Corinthians chapter 7, verse 6, when Paul says, But I speak this by permission and not by commandment, through chapter 7, verse 9. Is this his personal opinion, or is he still speaking on behalf of God?
0: You know, from verse 6, we have the indication here that Paul is giving good counsel, but not necessarily a direct commandment from God. In other words, he's saying, I speak this by permission. It's good advice. He's speaking as a pastor, but he's not saying that this is a commandment from God. And the reason being is, if you look at the next verse, in verse 7, Paul, by the way, just to give the context, he's speaking of marriage. And in verse 7, he says, For I wish that all men were as even I am, but each man according to his own gifts that God has given him, one in this manner and another in that. In other words, Paul is on his missionary activity. He is at this point single, it seems, and he's saying, I wish all men were as I, in order to preach the gospel. It's easy to travel and do mission work. But he says, this is just by permission, not necessarily a commandment from God.
1: So then, is this verse, is it inspired then?
0: I think it is, absolutely. All scripture is given by the inspiration of God, 2 Timothy chapter 3 and verse 16. But Paul here is clearly stating that this is, he's giving counsel, he's giving pastoral counsel, which is very good. I mean, it's coming from Paul, but he's not saying this is something that God has clearly commanded.
1: Okay, thank you.
0: Well, thanks, Paul, good question. We're going to go to our next caller. Elaine is on the phone calling from Pennsylvania. Elaine, welcome to the program.
2: Pardon me?
0: Welcome to the program.
2: Thank you. My question is in Leviticus 11:27, where it says, And whatever goes on its paws among all kinds of animals that go on all fours, these are unclean to you.
0: Mm-hmm.
2: Whoever touches any of such carcasses shall be unclean until evening. Does that mean... It says carcasses. Does that mean dead? I'm thinking in the terms of like dogs and cats. Does it mean like...
0: Yes, can we touch a dead dog or a cat?
2: I'm not saying. I'm thinking about live ones more than a dead one.
0: Okay. The principle that we have here is for what you can eat and what you cannot eat, firstly.
2: Okay.
0: So there's clean animals that are permissible to eat. There's unclean animals. Leviticus 11 gives us that list. And just quickly to summarize it, animals that have a divided hoof and that chew the cud, according to Leviticus 11, they are clean. You can eat them. However, there are some restrictions there. The Bible tells us not to eat the blood and also don't eat the fat. because, of course, that's unhealthy for you.

0: There's also the admonition here not to touch the carcass. That is a dead animal, which is unclean. So an unclean animal would be an animal that does not have a divided hoof and that does not chew the cud. Or it might have a divided hoof, but it doesn't chew the cud. Or it chews the cud like a camel, but doesn't have a divided hoof. So an animal that is classed as unclean, if it dies, the admonition given here to the Israelites is don't touch it. Now, the reason for that is if they did touch it, they would be unclean till the evening, was because of sanitary reasons. God wanted them to be healthy. And, of course, as you know, a dead animal, especially if it's been lying in a hot, on a hot day out in a field somewhere in the desert, it's got all sorts of germs. And so God told the children of Israel, don't even touch it. If you do touch it, then you're unclean till the evening. You ought to wash your hands and so on. So that was a principle that was given for health purposes for Israel. And the dietary restrictions of clean and unclean is also for health principles, and it's valid and it's true today.
1: Okay.
0: Does that help a little?
1: Yes, it does. It helps a lot. Thank you.
0: You know, let me also mention here a study guide that we have that deals with the subject in further detail. It's called God's Free Health Plan. And to receive that, as I said, it's free. Just call the resource number. It's 1-800-835-6747. And just ask them for God's Free Health Plan. It'll explain clean and unclean animals, as well as a lot of other good information.
1: Okay.
0: All right. Well, thanks for calling. Our next caller is Laura, and she's on the phone from Michigan. Laura, welcome to the program.
2: Yes. Hi, I'm Laura.
0: Hi, Laura.
2: I got a question about Matthew and verse.
0: Laura, are you still there? Could you repeat that verse?
2: Matthew, verse 4. Verse 5.
0: All right, what chapter?
2: The chapter 24, verse 5.
0: All right, chapter 24, verse 5. Okay, right. I got it.
2: Yes. It says, many will come saying, I am Christ, but will mislead many.
0: Yes.
2: Will you explain it to me?
0: Okay. In Matthew 24, just to give a little bit of a background, Jesus is speaking to the disciples and is giving them certain signs of his second coming, as well as the destruction of Jerusalem that happened in 70 AD. And he says, one of the signs of the nearness of Christ's coming is when people will say that they are Christ. They'll claim that they have the powers of Christ, they are Jesus incarnate, and so on. And he says, they will deceive many. So if we look at what's happening today in the world, we can find in different places there are people who are claiming to be Christ, and they are deceiving many. Does that make sense, Laura?
2: Yes, it does make sense. Thank you.
0: Okay, very good. Well, thanks for calling. You know, we have a study guide dealing also with the subject of the second coming, and we want to give you all kinds of resources so that you can study this out further. To receive that, call the resource number, but first, the study guide is entitled The Ultimate Deliverance, that talks about the second coming of Jesus, signs of his second coming, and also helps us not to be deceived by the devil, because he's going to try and deceive as many as he can. To receive that free resource on the second coming, call the resource number 1-800-835-6747 and ask for the study guide The Ultimate Deliverance. Friends, we have a few lines that are still open. If you'd like to get your question in this evening, call the resource number. Actually, call, the number here into the studio. It's 1-800-463-7297. I will give you something else in a few moments that you can call the resource number to get. We're going to go to the phone lines. Our next caller is Phil, and he is listening on W219CD from Illinois. Phil, welcome to the program.
3: Thank you very much. I appreciate your taking my call.
0: You're welcome.
3: My son is studying to be a youth pastor, and he asked me a question this afternoon. He said, Dad, was there a time when Jesus actually separated himself completely from God, where he was no longer God, like when he died or something like that? I said, well, that's a heck of an interesting question, because I know when he separated because of sin, the Spirit had to leave him, because God can have nothing to do with sin. And so the question is, was there a time when Jesus was not God, but he was fully a man and no longer God?
0: You know, that's a good question. Let me first answer. I don't believe there was ever a time where Christ was not God. However, when speaking of his death, there is, you know, the situation where how could Jesus die if he was God? In that sense, he laid aside his divinity, but he still had the power of God. Remember, Jesus said, no man takes my life from me. I lay it down, and I take it up again. So in order for Christ to take up his life, to have the power of resurrection, he still had to be God.
3: He was still God.
0: Right.
3: Yes.
0: Now, how exactly did that happen? How could Jesus die, still be God? That is a mystery that I think we'll be studying throughout the long ages of eternity.
3: Right, right. That's a profound question.
0: That's right, and it's deep. You know, from a biblical base, we have no indication that at any point of Christ's life, and even at his death, that he was not one with the Father. He had the characteristics of divinity.
3: Yes. That's a thoroughly difficult question. I appreciate your frankly, bringing the same verses that I could only think of, too, to say there's never a time that Jesus wasn't God, and yet there was that time that he was totally separated from the Father. And so, it's because of the three persons of the Trinity, I guess it makes sense that he was always God, too. So that's a real complex subject. I appreciate your time.
0: Absolutely, yes. Well, good question. We appreciate your call. Our next caller is Barbara. She's listening on WMCA from New York, New York. Barbara, welcome to the program.
4: Oh, hi.
0: Hi.
4: God bless you. I have a question, and I'm not quite sure. I know I'll say the Trinity, three persons, the Godhead, the Father, the Son, and the Holy Spirit.
0: Yes.
4: Now, I'm not quite sure. I pray to Jesus Christ as my mediator to the Father. But I always give praise to the Father in the morning and in the evening. Is that correct, or should I be praying directly to the Father or directly to Jesus? I'm not quite sure on that. See, I'm a little confused.
0: Okay. All right. Let's see if we can try and shed a little light on that.
4: Okay.
0: Are you familiar with the Lord's Prayer? One of the disciples came to Jesus
4: yes.
0: and said, Lord, teach us how to pray. You remember that?
4: Mm-hmm.
0: And Jesus began giving an example for the disciples and also for us. And he said, when you pray, say, what did he say?
4: When you pray, say,
0: Our Father which art in heaven, hallowed be thy name. We find Christ directing his prayers to his Father. He gave an example for the disciples to direct their prayers to the Father. Jesus also said that your Father is more willing to give you the Holy Spirit than parents are willing to give good gifts to their children. So we find in Scripture that prayers are directed to God the Father, but we pray in the name of Jesus. He is our intercessor. And so even though we can pray directly to God, we always end by saying in the name of Jesus, asking Christ to intercede on our behalf and bring that request before God.
4: So having a relationship with Jesus Christ is talking to him on a one-to-one, like, everyday talk, like you would talk to your best friend, or, this is the way I see it. Maybe I see it incorrectly.
0: Mm-hmm. No, you're absolutely correct. We are to communicate with Jesus through prayer. But when we pray to the Father, we're praying to Jesus. Jesus is aware of our prayers. And there's nothing wrong in asking in a special way for Christ to guide us. You know, we have the example of Stephen when he was being stoned. You can read about this in Acts. And he called upon Jesus. He cried out and said, Lord Jesus, receive my spirit. So there we have an example of, in the New Testament, someone praying to Jesus, calling to Christ to help. But then again, the overwhelming majority of prayers in Scripture is to the Father. But there's nothing wrong in praying to Jesus.
4: Okay. Yeah, okay, because it's like, in other words, I have a personal relationship with Jesus Christ.
0: Mm-hmm.
4: He's like, you know, he's my everything anyway. He's my Savior and everything. And I give my thanks, you know, like for my life or whatever, each day to the Lord himself, the Father. So, but I don't say anything about the Holy Spirit, so I'm, other than thank you for, you know, being my, as it says in the Bible.
0: Barbara, are you still there? I think we might have lost her there. Barbara, I appreciate your call. You know, this is an important subject. We have a study guide dealing with this that would help some folks, I think, when it comes to prayer, who do we pray to? And it's a little booklet entitled Teach Us to Pray. If you'd like to learn more about prayer and how to pray, you can call the resource number. It's 1-800-835-6747 and just ask for the little booklet, Teach Us to Pray. We'll be happy to send that out to you. Our next caller is Ross, and he's calling from North Carolina, listening on WBAJ. Ross, welcome to the program.
5: How you doing?
0: Good.
5: Well, my question relates to a question I was asked a moment ago, and it was, I see it in Leviticus and in Acts.
0: Yes.
5: And in Acts, where Paul is writing, he says that he doesn't want to bear the Gentiles with more than that which would burden them.
0: Mm-hmm.
5: And he says, which is to abstain from the meat of unclean animals and from blood. And I was just wondering, what did he mean when he said to abstain from blood?
0: Okay, good question. Let's give a little bit of a background to our listeners who might not be familiar with the situation. We find that after the resurrection of Jesus, and especially after the conversion of Paul, where he became from Saul to Paul, the gospel began to be preached amongst the Gentiles. And there were many Gentiles who believed in Jesus, and they became part of the church. There were some of the Jewish Christians at the time who also believed in Christ, but they insisted that these Gentile believers would have to observe all of the ceremonial laws of the Old Testament. These laws would include some of the feast days that we have in the Old Testament. Circumcision was another thing that they felt was necessary. But Paul felt if they believed in Christ and they kept the Ten Commandments, they were committed to that, that was enough. There was a council at Jerusalem of the leaders of the church, and it was there that a decision was made that these Gentile believers would not have to keep all of the ceremonial laws that some of the Jews were trying to get them to keep. However, they did state that they were to abstain from blood. They weren't to eat blood. Now, the reason for that is we have the principle in Leviticus where the Bible very clearly states that we should not eat blood. And the reason for that is because, well, the Bible says life is in the blood. Leviticus chapter 17, verse 11 also mentions that. And we know today that blood carries the toxins around in the body. It is just unhealthy to eat blood. So for health purposes, that admonition was given not only to the Jews, but also to the Gentiles.
5: Okay. That's perfect.
0: Does that help?
5: Yes.
0: All right. Let me also mention, Ross, this free study guide that deals with the subject of what we should eat, what we shouldn't eat, how do we relate to it as Christians. It's called God's Free Health Plan. And it's an amazing fact study guide. And to receive it, all you'll need to do is just call that resource number. It's free. The number again is 1-800-835-6747. All right, appreciate your call. Our next caller is John, and he is calling from New Jersey, Jersey City, New Jersey, listening on WMCA. John, welcome to the program.
6: Good evening. How are you?
0: Good evening. Very good.
6: Good. I was cut off on you last week.
0: Okay.
6: And this is the same question that I had in Isaiah 65, verse 17 through 21, but I can just deal with 22. Tonight, if you're going to give me some info on it.
0: All right, let's take a look. Isaiah chapter 65, and you mentioned verse 20.
6: Right. That there shall be no more hence in the infant days, nor an old man that has not filled it his days.
0: Yes.
6: And a child shall die at 100. At 100, but a sinner being under 100 years shall be accursed.
0: Okay. All right.
6: Now, this is in the new heaven and the new earth.
0: Yes.
6: Okay.
0: Now, the question is, if I remember from last week, how can a child die at 100 if this is in the new earth?
6: Okay.
0: There shouldn't be any, you know, according to Revelation chapter 21.
6: Mm-hmm.
0: First of all, the word they die can be understood as coming to an end or reaching its completion. It seems from this verse that in the new earth, children will grow a little slower than they do now. Right now, we could probably say that a child no longer is a child at, I don't know, maybe 15, 16, 17, I don't know, they become a youth. But in the new earth, it seems that children will grow slower, all the way up to about 100 years. So it's not speaking about death in heaven, but rather where a child becomes a youth, it would be at about 100 years of age. Does that make sense, John?
6: Well, if it says in the new heaven and the new earth, there is no more dying.
0: That's right. So right. We're not talking about a physical death here.
6: Okay.
0: We're not, because the wages of sin is death and there's no sin in the new earth. But we're talking about in the sense of a child is no longer a child after 100 years. Death means the end. So the end of the childhood would be at 100 years. That doesn't mean that the child dies, but now he's a youth or he's a young man or a young woman or something along those lines. We're not talking about a physical death here.
6: Okay.
0: You know, we have a study guide dealing with the new heavens and the new earth, which touches on the subject in a little more detail, and I think you'd enjoy reading it. Let me give you the name of that. And all you'll need to do is call the resource number to get it. It's called A Colossal City in Space. And the number, John, is 1-800-835-6747. And just call that number and ask for the free offer on the new heavens or the new earth, A Colossal City in Space. Well, friends, we hear the music playing in the background. We're coming up on our half an hour break. Don't go away. We're going to be back with more Bible questions. We hope that you've been blessed thus far. And we trust that as we continue to open up the Word of God and study together, that God will guide in a special way. Friends, again, have your pencils ready. We're going to give you some numbers here in just a few moments. But stand by for some important announcements, and we'll be right back. Don't go away. There's more Bible Answers Live in just a moment. 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Welcome back. This is Bible Answers Live. My name is John Ross. Pastor Doug Batchelor is out this evening. If you have a Bible-related question, we'd love you to join us. The number to call here to the studio is 1-800-GOD-SAYS. That's 1-800-463-7297. Before we go back to the phone lines in the second half of the program, we would like to remind you of some great online resources that Amazing Facts has to help you in your study of God's Word. 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You can go to that website, just simply www.sabbathtruth.org. And you can get more information on the Sabbath. 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There's a lot of questions today and some confusion about that. Well, how can a loving God burn sinners forever? 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We also have a website, www.thetruthaboutdeath.org, and that also has a number of outstanding resources. It gives hope and encouragement. Because with Christ, death is not a fearful thing. and we have the hope of a glorious resurrection. So I encourage you to take a look at those websites when you have a chance. And, of course, don't forget the Amazing Facts website that's filled with all kinds of great resources. We're going to go to the phone lines now, and Marilyn is listening on KPRZ from San Diego, California. Marilyn, welcome to the program.
7: Hi.
0: Hi.
7: I have a question about Solomon. He was given the wisdom, the intelligence, but I just don't understand where on number 9, a King 1, 9:15, when King Solomon used forced labor, that's slavery to build the temple? Did he do that?
0: All right. Well, let's quickly talk about that. The work involved with the temple and the building of the temple, it was the national treasure of Israel. And it was something that the people willingly got involved in building, even though they volunteered their time often. But it was something that people were willing to do. It wasn't a forced labor on the building of the temple.
7: Okay. There was no slavery involved.
0: No, not on the building of the temple.
7: Okay.
0: Yeah, probably he would have gotten as many helpers as he wanted to help building on the temple, because that was the nation's treasure. They were building their temple for God.
7: It was a misinterpretation as to how, you know, every time they redo the Bible or write it in English, it, you know, forced labor, I always thought of slavery.
0: Right. You know, there could be, and again, it depends on which translation you have.
7: Mm-hmm.
0: It could have been folks who were volunteering or helping. Some of the materials that was used in the building of the temple came from some of the heathen nations during the time of David. The wood, the cedar that was used in the building of the temple came from some of the nations as gifts that was given. But the actual work in building the temple was volunteer and also paid. Solomon paid for the building of the temple as well.
7: Right. Okay, thank you.
0: All right. Thank you for your call, Marilyn. Our next caller is Sean, and he is listening on WMUZ from Michigan. Sean, welcome to the program.
8: Thank you. I listen to you every week. It's just fascinating. I have a question, and I unfortunately was not able to find a chapter and verse, but the quote being from Paul, where he says, "Let this mind be in you, which was also in Christ Jesus, who, being in the form of God, thought it not robbery to be equal with God," or maybe it was the form of man. My question is there's a glitch when I try to understand that. In the larger context, what does it mean to put on the mind of Christ, as Paul refers to it several times, please?
0: Okay, great question. The verse you're referring to there is Philippians chapter 2, verse 5, and verse 6 goes on. Paul writes, "Let this mind be in you, which was also in Christ Jesus." Then he begins to explain what that mind is in verse 6. "Who, being in the form of God, thought it not robbery to be equal with God," verse 7, "but made himself of no reputation."
8: Right.
0: "Took upon himself the form of a servant and was made in the likeness of men." So here the mind of Christ, as explained by Paul in Philippians 2 and verse 6 and 7, is a humbling of oneself. Here Christ is one with the Father, is equal with God, but he laid aside all of the glory of heaven, took upon himself the form of a servant, and humbled himself even to the point of death. So that spirit of humility, that mind of surrendering all to Christ.
8: Right, I see.
0: That's,
8: Pastor, would that be like that, in other words, if the Lord himself was able to become a man and humble himself to that level, so much more should we? Is that what he's trying to say? Or is that what he is saying?
0: Yes, absolutely. You know, there's another verse that ties into this in Romans chapter 12, verse 16, where Paul again writes, he says, "Be of the same mind towards one another. Do not set your mind on high things, but associate with humble. Do not be wise in your own opinion." So he is using, again, the same idea of having the mind of Christ. It's having that humility towards each other.
8: And also Christ has said, take the lowest seat at the table.
0: That's right. That's right. Don't take the highest place, because someone greater or more important will come, and then you'll have to get up and move, and you'll be humiliated. But rather go to the low seat. So the principle there is to have that humility that Christ had.
8: Thank you.
0: You're welcome. Thanks for your call. Our next caller is Michael, and he's listening on KJCR from Fort Worth, Texas. Michael, welcome to the program.
9: Thank you. My question is, what does the Bible say about Ash Wednesday?
0: What does the Bible say about Ash Wednesday? Well, to be honest, it doesn't say anything. especially with the word Ash Wednesday involved. That's not a that's not in the Bible.
9: Okay, well, that's what I thought, but I mean, a lot of people carry out that tradition and put symbols on their forehead. What do you know why they do that?
0: You know, I am not quite sure. I do know that during the Dark Ages, after starting probably around about the 280, 380, as the Christian church, it suffered a severe time of persecution under Nero and Diocletian, some of these Roman emperors. But then at the time of Constantine, where Christianity was made legal, it was allowed, and Christians were not persecuted, as the church tried to gain more sway over the people, especially over the pagans, there were a number of pagan ideas and rituals and practices that slowly over time crept into the Christian church. And there's a number of them, but Ash Wednesday, this whole idea, probably has its roots at that same time with one of the pagan rituals that sort of came in into the Christian church.
9: Okay. Do you know that, I know this is, it's not Bible-based, so therefore it's a tradition, right?
0: Yes.
9: Now, I know we should not carry out any tradition that violates the law of God, so would you know if that, celebrating that now, would that be considered violation of any law?
0: Well, you know, Michael, if it's not in the Bible, and we are not told or commanded in Scripture to do it, especially if it's related to religion in that sense, I would refrain from it.
9: Okay.
0: I would want to make my stand on the Bible and the Bible only.
9: Right. Well, that's what I want to do. I'm mostly asking in regards is that I have a few friends that actually practice this. Now, I do not.
0: Mm-hmm.
9: 'Cause I know we share the same faith, but I really didn't know much about Ash Wednesday.
0: Right.
9: I thought this would be a good source to maybe find out.
0: Sure. You might want to do a little further research. You might even want to go to the Amazing Facts website and type in Ash Wednesday. There is a search bar, and see what you come up with.
9: Okay.
0: Now we don't have time to go into too much detail, but again, we want to make our stand on the Bible, and we want to encourage people to stand on the Bible.
9: Okay.
0: All right.
9: Thank you very much.
0: Thanks for your call. We appreciate it. We'll go to our next caller is Dixon, who is listening on WMCA from Brooklyn, New York. Dixon, welcome to the program.
10: Yes, welcome.
0: Hi, and your question?
10: My question is it after a person has died, is it biblical or is it right to have a memorial service a year after they died? Is it okay? I want to know.
0: Okay. The reason for doing it a year after the person's death, is that because of circumstances they weren't able to get the body or something along those lines?
10: Well, we had an incident where the person had died a year ago, and, you know, in the church we had a memorial service with the family who's not of the faith.
0: Mm-hmm.
10: You know, and there were some questions, well, it's not supposed to be done, so I want to know, is it right or is it not right?
0: Okay. First of all, from a biblical basis, there's nothing wrong in having a memorial service or a funeral service.
10: Mm-hmm.
0: There is no timeline given as to when that should happen. You know, there might be times, especially around the anniversary of the death of a loved one,
10: right,
0: that the person might want a special encouragement, or maybe there needs to be a friend come by and visit with them and encourage them. Maybe they want to reflect on the life of the loved one. There is nothing wrong with that at all.
10: Okay. Well, that was the question.
0: All right, good. Well, hopefully that will, you know, that would help. We have some examples in Scripture of people, for example, Joseph, who was died in Egypt and he was buried, and he asked that they would take his bones back and bury it in the Promised Land. And when the Israelites did leave Egypt, they took his bones and buried it in the same cave where the other patriarchs were buried as well, Abraham and so on. And there was some sort of, I'm sure, some sort of a special service or memorial when that happened, and that was years after the fact that he had died.
10: And that was to encourage the others to walk in his footsteps.
0: Yes, absolutely. Absolutely.
10: Okay, well, thanks a lot for the light.
0: All right, you're welcome. Appreciate your call. Our next caller is Ricky, listening on KOPG from Minnesota. Ricky, welcome to the program.
11: Hi.
0: Hi.
11: You were referring to early in the show about children slowly maturing in heaven, and you mentioned the 100-year mark. And I was just thinking about it, and when they do mature, how would there be any more children in heaven? Will there be any more children? And if so, how?
0: Well, good question. There will probably come a time where there won't be any more children in heaven. Maybe that's why it takes them so long to grow up, because they are special. But there will come a time when all of the children will grow up. Remember somebody asked Jesus on one occasion concerning marriage in heaven, and Jesus mm-hmm. says, you will be as the angels, not marrying nor giving in marriage. So there won't be procreation or marriage as we have it here today.
11: Yeah.
0: So, yes, a time will come in heaven and in the new earth where the children will grow up.
11: And then another question about that is, what about the real aged people when they die? Would they look as the same age, or do you think they would be younger in heaven?
0: Well, I'm sure they're going to look younger. We know they're going to have a glorified body. And, you know, they won't have the aches and the pains. And what exactly they'll look like, you know, we're not quite sure. We know that we will recognize each other in heaven. We know that we'll have the same body that Jesus had when he rose from the dead. And of course, Jesus ate after the resurrection, so we'll be able to eat. But I think we're going to be at that perfect age in heaven, whatever that is, whatever the perfect age is.
11: So would married people have a different type of relationship then, right?
0: You know, I don't know. The Bible doesn't tell us. It's just what Jesus said in that case, they shall be as the angels, not marrying nor giving in marriage.
11: Yeah, okay.
0: All right. Thanks for your call, Ricky. We appreciate it. We're going to go to our next caller. Dan is calling from Sacramento, California, listening on KFIA. Dan, welcome to the program.
12: How you doing?
0: Good.
12: My question is, in Exodus chapter 20, verse 4,
0: yes,
12: it's the second commandment. It tells us about not praying to or have any graven images and so forth. And I was just wondering if you have any thoughts about why do some people pray to graven images or any kind of images or, like, you know, the statue of Mary and so forth, actually pray to it. And the Bible tells us, you know, speaks against that.
0: Okay. Well, you are right. The Bible does speak against it. That's one of the commandments that we find in Exodus chapter 20, where God says we should not make a graven image or bow down to the graven image. In some cases, people will use the excuse that they're not actually worshiping the idol, but it's just a reminder of whatever, of God. However, that argument is also used when it comes to various pagan worship. For example, Hindus, they don't really believe that the stone figure in front of them is the god, but they believe it represents the god, or it's a symbol of their god. And by showing reverence to the idol, that, you know, they're showing reverence to their god. So the idea of saying in a biblical sense, or even in a Christian sense, that it's permissible to bow down or worship an image as a reminder of God, it's just not biblical. Does that help, Dan?
12: Yeah, it does. It does a lot. Thank you.
0: That makes sense. All right. Appreciate your call. You know, we have a study guide dealing with the Ten Commandments, and it will explain a lot as each of the commandments as you go into detail, in particular this one that has to do with bowing down and worshiping images. It's entitled Written in Stone. And, Dan, if you'd like to receive that, all you'll need to do is call our resource number. The number is 1-800-835-6747. Ask for the study guide Written in Stone, and they'll be happy to send that out to you. All right, we'll go to our next caller. Taria is listening on WTIN from Orlando, Florida. Taria, are you there?
13: I am, and good evening.
0: Good evening.
13: My question comes out of John 17, verse 6.
0: Yes.
13: Where Jesus is praying to the Father, and he said, I have manifested your name to the men whom you have given me out of the world. Is there a specific name he's referring to? I understand manifested there to be revealed.
0: Correct.
13: Revealed your name. Is there a specific name there? Because he also mentions again later in verses 11 and 12 that, Holy Father, keep through your name those whom you have given me.
0: Mm-hmm.
13: And then while I was with them in the world, I kept them in your name.
0: Okay. Very good question. If there was some special name that Jesus told his disciples of that we should know about today, I'm almost positive that one of the gospel writers would have mentioned it.
13: Mm-hmm.
0: We have no account in the four gospels of any special name or special way in which we need to refer to God.
13: Mm-hmm.
0: When Jesus says, I've manifested their name, the name represents the character.
13: Mm-hmm.
0: Now, back in Bible times, the name was very significant. They didn't name their children until they had some sort of a feel as to their character. Sometimes certain situations at their birth determined what their name would be. And so a name represents a character. And we find throughout Scripture, different names are given for God. Jesus says of himself, he says, I am the living bread. I am the living water. Jesus refers to himself under different names. It's a different aspect of his character. When he says, I've revealed your name, speaking about Jesus revealing to his disciples the character of God.
13: Okay. All right. I've wondered about that for a while, and I'm glad I called in.
0: All right. Well, we appreciate you calling. Our next caller is John, and he's listening on the internet from Ohio. John, welcome to the program.
14: Hey, Pastor John. Thank you for taking my call.
0: You're welcome.
14: My question is regarding the gift of tongues. I have a Christian family member that often prays in tongues, and it's caused some confusion for me, and I just was curious. I have kind of a two-pronged question. Is speaking in tongues just speaking another human language that they did not know, or is it speaking a spirit language from God? And two, what is its place in the church? Should we be pursuing that? And when should it be used, I guess?
0: Okay, good question. The clearest way to understand the gift of tongues is when it was manifest in Acts chapter 2. We have the disciples gathered together there in the upper room. Just before this, at the ascension of Christ, he had told the disciples to go preach the gospel to every nation, kindred, tongue, and people. And here the disciples are gathered together, and they are burdened with what Jesus had just told them to do. And I imagine the disciples saying, how can we ever do this on our own? And so they gather together in one accord, and they're fervently praying, asking God for wisdom, asking for the gift of the Spirit. The Holy Spirit comes upon them with power, and they begin to speak in other tongues. In Jerusalem at that time, there were people from different countries that were there. They were traveling through. Jerusalem was sort of the crossroads between the north and the south, from Africa and Asia and Europe. People would travel up and down through Palestine, past Jerusalem. We find Peter getting up and preaching, and the people were able to actually hear Peter in their own language. So the gift of tongues is used, first of all, for the spreading of the gospel, and it's the ability to speak in a language that you do not know beforehand. God gives you supernatural ability to communicate the gospel with somebody else. That's the manifestation of the gift of tongues. Does that make sense, John?
14: Yes. I understand that part, but I guess in 1 Corinthians 13, it says speaking in the tongues of men and angels.
0: Yes.
14: What is the tongue of angels? I guess that was kind of a confusing.
0: Okay. He's talking about love. This is in 1 Corinthians 13. But Paul says, even though I speak with the tongues of men and of angels, but have not love, it profits me nothing. Paul is saying, even if I am an eloquent speaker, and I can speak in different languages, even if I spoke the language of heaven, but I didn't have love, it would profit me nothing. So the emphasis of that verse is needing love, not speaking some unknown language. He's just saying, even if I could speak the language of angels, or the language of heaven, but I didn't have love, it wouldn't help me. And then he goes on and uses some other illustrations. He says, even if I give my body to be burned, but I have not love, it profits me nothing. I give all my goods to feed the poor, but I have not love, it profits me nothing. So he's not speaking about a specific language when he says, if I speak of the tongues of men and of angels. But he's saying, even if I could speak the language of the angels, but I didn't have love, it's not going to help me.
14: Okay. So it's not necessarily a spirit language that other men, unless they have the gift of interpretation, would understand?
0: Well, some people have the gift of interpretation in being able to interpret from one language to another.
14: Okay.
0: But the gift of tongues is always for the communication of the gospel, for the preaching of the gospel, and it is some type of a language that people actually understand. Where Paul speaks about praying in an unknown tongue, for example, in the church, if there is someone that comes and he speaks a language that nobody else understands, he says you need to have an interpreter. Otherwise, it's not going to profit. God understands what you are saying, and it can edify yourself, but nobody else will understand what you are saying. That's why you need an interpreter. So the tongues, the gift of tongues, is for the communication of the gospel. You know, John, we got a little booklet that goes into much greater detail than we can here on the program concerning the gift of tongues. It's called Captured by Tongues. It's written by Pastor Doug Batchelor. And I would encourage you to call the resource number and get that little book, Captured by Tongues. The number to call is 1-800-835-6747. and just ask for that little book, Captured by Tongues, and we'll be happy to send it out to you.
14: Thank you very much. I appreciate it.
0: All right. You're welcome. Appreciate your call. Santiago is listening on KNDL from Lincoln, California. Santiago, welcome to the program.
15: Hi. Yeah, my question is, in the book of Acts, I don't remember what chapter or what verse, and I can't look it up right now because I'm driving. When the apostles sold everything and spread it evenly amongst each other, do you know what I'm talking about?
0: Yes.
15: Yes. Would that be considered a type of communism?
0: All right, good question. Now let's get a little bit of a background here. The early Christians gathered together, and they brought what they could. Some sold property, some even sold their houses. They brought the gospel, and they laid it at the feet of the apostles. Now, it was twofold. It was, on one hand, to help the spreading of the gospel, to pay for the preaching of the word, to help provide for the missionaries that would go out and preach, the disciples that would go out and preach. So it was given, in a sense, as offering is given. It was also used to take care of the poor or the widows. So it wasn't equally distributed to every single believer, but as they had need, they would receive from this fund. But it was mostly used for the propagation of the gospel and the spreading of the word. So it's different in that sense than we'd often think of communism today.
15: Oh, okay. Excellent.
0: All right. Appreciate your call. Our next caller is Joe, and he's calling from San Diego, California, listening on KPRZ. Joe, welcome to the program.
16: Hey, what's going on? I had a question. Do you need to speak in tongues to know that you received the Holy Spirit? Because I was talking to somebody, he said, no, you don't. The Holy Spirit is in 5:16, but I'm thinking if somebody just got saved and they come to church, they're not just going to go to one servant, not get hands laid on and get delivered, and just automatically start walking in that love, patience, when they've come from a broken world, when they come from the world that's broken them.
0: Uh-huh.
16: So I'm telling them, so my question is, do you need to speak in tongues? I know the Bible says it, but a lot of people, a lot of different Christians believe that you don't need to speak in tongues, and that's been an argument, and I'm kind of confused.
0: All right, Joe, good question. First of all, do we have any record of Jesus speaking in tongues? And the answer to that is no. We don't have any record of people in the Old Testament speaking in tongues. And were they saved? Yes. Did they have the Holy Spirit? Yes, they did. Does a person have to speak in tongues in order to be saved? The answer is no. We need to recognize that the gift of tongues is one of the gifts of the Spirit. There are many gifts of the Spirit. You have prophecy, you have speaking in tongues, you have the gift of healing, etc. What is needed in order to be saved is not the gifts of the Spirit, but the fruit of the Spirit. Now, the fruit of the Spirit is love, joy, peace, patience, long-suffering, gentleness, meekness, self-control. You can read about that in Galatians 5:16. That's the fruit of the Spirit, and that's different from the gifts of the Spirit. Now, of course, that doesn't happen overnight. As the Holy Spirit works within the heart of the believer, little by little, it becomes more and more like Jesus. It's the work of a lifetime to reflect Christ and his character. So no, you don't have to speak in tongues, but we do want to pray and ask the Holy Spirit to give us the fruit so that we can be like Jesus. You know, Joe, I'd also encourage you to call the resource number and get that little book called Captured by Tongues. It'll explain the subject in further detail. The resource number again is 1-800-835-6747. We're going to go to our next caller. We have just a few more minutes left. Joseph, listening on WMUZ from Westland, Michigan. Welcome to the program. Joseph, you there? Joseph, can you hear us? Joseph, you might need to call back. We don't seem to have you online here. We're going to go to our next caller is Sonoya in New York, listening on WMCA. Sonoya, are you there?
17: It's Sonia, Pastor.
0: Sonia, I apologize.
17: That's
0: Sonia,
17: all right.
0: We have 1 minute left. What's your question?
17: Yes, I'd just like to know, the Bible says that the devil was lifted up with pride. He was Lucifer. He was lifted up with pride because of the great beauty
0: God gave him. Yes. And your question?
17: I'd like to know, is pride... can you define pride in the Bible? What God means by pride? And is it ever good? Is there ever a good pride?
0: All right, good question. I'm going to give you the quick answer here. Pride leads to sin. The Bible tells us that we need to have the mind of Christ. And we spoke a little earlier about the mind of Christ being a humble mind, a willingness to submit to the will of God, a stubborn selfishness or pridefulness. leads to sin. That's, you're correct. That's what brought about the sin in heaven when Lucifer rebelled. Sonia, we're going to have to move right on here, running out of time. Friends, we want to remind you to take a look at the Amazing Facts website at just www.amazingfacts.org. And thank you for joining us this evening. Remember, next week we'll be on the air again. And until then, God bless.
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22: In John chapter 20, verse 31, the Bible says that these things are written that you might believe that Jesus is the Christ, the Son of God, and that by believing you might have life, which is eternal life, through His name. Earlier this month, I was camping with my little boy, Seth. We were way out in the woods along the Ponderay River at a campground, and there were other people there doing various things, and we were in this little room by ourselves among a series of cabins, and we went to bed one night, and in the morning, it was just me and Seth in the cabin. I got up at about 6 o'clock, and I looked at my little boy sleeping next to me, and I thought, he's not going to wake up. And I snuck out of the cabin, went around a couple corners to a bathroom, used the bathroom, took a shower, and then I came back in, and as I opened the door and looked into the cabin, I was shocked that he was gone. And I thought, oh my, where is my boy? And I started running around the campground calling his name, and I finally looked down a couple buildings, and I saw him. He had gotten up, he didn't see Daddy, he had gotten dressed and was looking around for me, and then he came and he gave me a big hug, and I was so thankful that he wasn't lost in the woods, and that I had found my son. John 20, verse 31 says that through believing that Jesus is the Christ, the Son of God, you can have eternal life through His name. I want to ask you, have you found the Son of God? Have you found Jesus Christ? Have you found eternal life through believing in His name? Jesus loves you, and he's searching for you, just like I searched for my little boy, and I found him. And may God inspire you to find Jesus Christ, the Son of God, and through trusting in Him, to have eternal life through believing in His name.
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1: I grew up in a Christian home in the suburbs of Washington, D.C. My mom would take me to see the fireworks on 4th of July downtown. My parents both went to church, but they didn't have the best relationship. So by about the time I was 10, you know, they had reached a point where they were splitting up and divorcing. When you've got something like that in the home, it kind of spills down to the children. They don't really know it, but they're absorbing that, and their character and the way they develop is kind of affected by that. As life went on, things started coming into my life that were definitely going against probably the ways that my mom wanted me to brought up. Music was starting to have a role in my life, where I was listening to music that we never listened to in the home, like hard rock, psychedelic rock. I went on to boarding school, and I really loved the experience, but I was starting to get a little bit more involved with drinking. You know, like anything that's unhealthy for you, it can create a bad habit or become an addiction. And I got really depressed. It was the type of depression where you're just in agony for hours. I mean, you're just wailing, crying by yourself in your room. I decided that the best way to handle it would be to commit suicide. So I took a bottle of about 50 pills of Benadryl. I woke up the next morning, you know, and I was like, wow, you know, I'm alive. As years went on, I was developing these ideas in my life as like, who are you? What's going to make you special? And I just really pursued this idea of wanting to make it as a pilot. And I got the ratings that I eventually needed to become a flight instructor. Went on to work for a small freight company in New England. Went on to fly for FedEx. I thought, man, this is it. This is the greatest thing ever. You know, I'm like, you've arrived, you know. This lifestyle that I was building, I mean, it really kind of come together. But yet, my life was incomplete. Because of the addictions and the patterns that I had in my life, I was always going back to those things that were separating me from God. When I was at home on my days off, I'd go out and have a great time with my friends. I'd go home by myself, and all the stuff would just come back. It's like you couldn't escape it. So not too much long after that, I met my wife, Dara, and I started going to church with her. It kind of revived something in me, and I started seeking the Lord. About that time that year, my stepdad, he had his niece visiting. And they gave me a disc. It had the links to an entire Amazing Facts prophecy series on it. I couldn't stop watching it. I just really liked the way that Pastor Doug preaches. He was so clear and so easy to understand. I started seeing Jesus in the Bible. You know, I'd said that these addictions had come into my life, but when the Lord took hold of my life, he actually took all those out.

In desert canyons, ferns will flourish, sprouting from the bone-dry walls. None of them is kept alive by current rainfall. Little ever reaches them. But rain that cooled the mesa 500 feet above 20 years ago seeps down through sedimentary rock to deliver needed moisture. The source is slow, no doubt, but savingly, it keeps the green things growing. So it is with grace in us. The saving wrought by Jesus' sacrifice began a flow that still is watering whatever's dry in us. We may have been saved in a moment, but the slow water of deep holiness seeps down to the stony layers of relationships and attitudes and deserts we've never even hoped to water. One day, we give up grudges, half surprising ourselves, and certainly surprising those who wounded us. Weeks later, we begin to reach beyond our comfort zone to love the unloved and the graceless. Our most important relationships, our friendships and our marriages, begin to shift. We hold our tongues. We listen more. We offer comfort where we once doled out our wit or scorn. The grace that saves us always changes us. Always changes us. Sometimes at once, more often slowly.

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1: 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September 24th, a mark

0: A mark of Christian womanhood. Whose adorning let it not be that outward adorning of plaiting the hair and of wearing of gold or putting on of apparel, but let it be the hidden man of the heart in that which is not corruptible, even the ornament of a meek and quiet spirit, which is in the sight of God of great price. 1 Peter chapter 3, verses 3 and 4. Lovers of fashion may claim to be followers of Christ, but their dress and conversation show what occupies the mind and engages the affections. The outside appearance is an index to the heart. True refinement does not find satisfaction in the adorning of the body for display. A modest, godly woman will dress modestly. Simplicity of apparel always makes a sensible woman appear to the best advantage. A refined, cultured mind will be revealed in the choice of simple and appropriate attire. In the sanctified heart, there is no place for thoughts of needless adornment. There is an ornament that will never perish, that will promote the happiness of all around us in this life, and will shine with undimmed luster in the immortal future. It is the adorning of a meek and lowly spirit. God has bidden us wear the richest dress upon the soul. The inward adorning of a meek and quiet spirit is priceless. In the life of the true Christian, the outward adorning is always in harmony with the inward peace and holiness. Self-denial and sacrifice will mark the Christian's life. Evidence that the taste is converted will be seen in the dress of all who walk in the path cast up for the ransomed of the Lord. It is right to love beauty and to desire it, but God desires us to love and seek first the highest beauty, that which is imperishable. No outward adorning can compare in value or loveliness with that meek and quiet spirit. The fine linen, white and clean, Revelation chapter 19, verse 14, which all the holy ones of earth will wear. This apparel will make them beautiful and beloved here, and will hereafter be their badge of admission to the palace of the King. His promise is, they shall walk with me in white, for they are worthy. Revelation chapter 3, verse 4. Our High Calling, September 24th.
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1: 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I have set thee a watchman.

0: Right. I have set thee a watchman. So thou, O son of man, I have set thee a watchman unto the house of Israel. Therefore, thou shalt hear the word at my mouth, and warn them from me. When I say unto the wicked, O wicked man, thou shalt surely die, if thou dost not speak to warn the wicked from his way, that wicked man shall die in his iniquity, but his blood will I require at thine hand. Nevertheless, if thou warn the wicked of his way, to turn from it, if he do not turn from his way, he shall die in his iniquity, but thou hast delivered thy soul. Ezekiel chapter 33, verses 7 through 9. Anciently, the Lord declared to one who spoke in his name, the house of Israel will not hearken unto thee, for they will not hearken unto me. Nevertheless, he said, thou shalt speak my words unto them, whether they will hear or whether they will forbear. Ezekiel chapter 3, verses 7, and Ezekiel chapter 2, verse 7. To the servant of God at this time is the command addressed, lift up thy voice like a trumpet, and show my people their transgression, and the house of Jacob their sins. So far as his opportunities extend, everyone who has received the light of truth is under the same solemn and fearful responsibility as was the prophet of Israel, to whom the word of the Lord came, saying, son of man, I have set thee a watchman unto the house of Israel. Therefore, thou shalt hear the word at my mouth, and warn them from me. When I say unto the wicked, O wicked man, thou shalt surely die, if thou dost not speak to warn the wicked from his way, that wicked man shall die in his iniquity, but his blood will I require at thine hand. Nevertheless, if thou warn the wicked of his way to turn from it, if he do not turn from his way, he shall die in his iniquity, but thou hast delivered thy soul. Ezekiel chapter 33, verses 7 through 9. The great obstacle both to the acceptance and to the promulgation of truth is the fact that it involves inconvenience and reproach. This is the only argument against the truth which its advocates have never been able to refute. But this does not deter the true followers of Christ. These do not wait for truth to become popular. Being convinced of their duty, they deliberately accept the cross with the Apostle Paul, counting that our light affliction, which is but for a moment, worketh for us a far more exceeding and eternal weight of glory, with one of old esteeming the reproach of Christ greater than the treasures in Egypt. 2 Corinthians chapter 4, verse 17, Hebrews chapter 11, verse 26. Whatever may be their profession, it is only those who are world servers at heart that act from policy rather than principle in religious things. We should choose the right because it is right, and leave consequences with God. To men of principle, faith, and daring, the world is indebted for its great reforms. By such men, the work of reform for this time must be carried forward. This passage was taken from The Great Controversy, pages 459 and 460. Our Daily Bread, September 24th.
1: I encourage you to be ye doers of the word and not hearers only. 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
1: When I was 15, I bought my first bag of marijuana out of curiosity. And from the age of 15 on to 23 was a constant experimentation with different substances. By the time I was 23, there was not a drug I had not tried. I had worn myself out searching for happiness. And one day I came home, tired as usual, and I started drinking. And as usual, after I started drinking, I started looking for a higher buzz. Someone came by with some Xanax. Someone also came by with something else that I liked, and that was cocaine. This time, not thinking, I took the whole thing. So I went to bed about 5 in the afternoon. My roommate went off to work that night. When he came back from work the next day, though, he noticed something was wrong because I was still in bed in the same position. He tried to wake me up, and he couldn't wake me up. And one of my parents found me. They found me curled up in the fetal position in my hospital room, unconscious still. And I stayed unconscious in this coma-like state for the next week. I stayed the next month in the hospital, slowly getting better to where I could sit up in bed and I had to learn to walk again. But my parents found this one facility out in the hills of Tennessee. I had to admit that I liked the place, but they were Christian. And even worse than that, I said yes when they asked me if I wanted to go to church that week. Before the pastor said the benediction, I was so excited because I was planning my escape. And so after everybody was all in bed that night, I made sure that they were snoring and that they were asleep. I went into the kitchen and stole a few bananas, got my backpack ready. I figured I could get sober on my own. My favorite song was "I Did It My Way." Of course, my definition of sober was a nice supply of marijuana each day and alcohol on the weekends. And of course, if I had a bad hangover, I might need some of those relaxing pills to take. But other than that, that would be it. So here I am, stranded on the street in the big city of Houston. My bag of clothes is gone. My cell phone's gone. My wallet, my bus ticket's gone. I don't have anything but the shirt on my back. It's at that point that this man comes up to me, this mysterious man. He's actually very short and appears to be homeless. And he led me to some food and even a place to stay that night. Looking back, it is my firm conclusion that that was an angel. So my dad was able to come down to Houston and pick me up and take me back up to the health retreat at Wildwood in Tennessee. They had a satellite. On this channel, there was a man named Doug Batchelor. I liked what I heard. I liked the way he explained the Bible. It was so simple, and he also had an experience similar to mine. And I talked to Lou about him, and they happened to have a whole set of cassette tapes. I would wake up at 4 in the morning sometimes, and I would get up and I would watch 2 of those videos before breakfast. I would sit this close to the TV watching what Doug Batchelor was saying, just eating up every word of it. I was so tired of hearing lies and even believing my own lies that it was so wonderful to find something that was solid and that I could rely on. And so when I got home from rehab in my local church, Eric Flickinger from Amazing Facts was holding an evangelistic series. They solidified my conviction, and it was then I made the absolute decision to follow Jesus. I praise the Lord Jesus Christ for Amazing Facts. I praise God for Amazing Facts because they're so Bible-based. They send out evangelists who are willing to teach the truth to people. I'm thankful that they're preaching right now all over the world, changing lives, just as they changed mine.
2: Together, we have spread the gospel much farther than ever before. Thank you for your support.

"That's unbelievable," we say, by which we mean surprising. "Incredible," we gasp, when we should say amazing. But the good news of the Father's love for us was meant to be believed, trusted, taken in, absorbed. Even when it runs against the grain of all the hard-edged stories some have told of him. While young in faith, our ears were sometimes filled with stories of an angry God, a frowning deity who took his vengeance out in hurricanes and settled scores with thunderstorms. By all accounts, this God was invariably upset with us, disappointed by the sadly predictable ways we failed to keep his law, reform our ways, and live to bring him glory. And when the gospel of his grace first sounded in our hearts, it seemed a counter-narrative, as though describing some new God. But Jesus, image of the unseen Father, told us, showed us what was always irrefutably true. God did not send his Son into the world to condemn the world, but to save the world through him. Grace is the way God thinks of us. "For I know the thoughts that I think toward you," says the Lord, "thoughts of peace and not of evil, to give you a future and a hope." Repent of any untrue view of him. Believe the goodness of our God. And stay in grace.

Once I called you brother. Once I thought the chance to make you laugh was all I ever wanted. And even now, I wish that God had chose another, serving as your foe on his behalf. His

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1: In Romans chapter 10, verse 11, the Bible says, "Whoever trusts in Him shall not be ashamed," talking about the Lord, trusting in the Lord. It reminds me of a story, a horrible story, really, of a father who had a little boy, and this little boy was climbing a ladder, and the dad instructed him to do something. He said, "Son, just jump. Just jump. I'll catch you." And the little boy, he was probably 4 or 5, he trusted his dad. He jumped off the ladder, and he went toward his father, and then his dad backed up, and then the little boy went down and hit the ground hard. And then the father looked down and picked him up and looked into his crying face and said, "Son, let that be a lesson to you." He said, "Never trust anyone. Never trust anyone." What a lesson from a dad. I'm a dad and I have children, and my lesson is totally different. Romans chapter 10, verse 11 says, "Whoever trusts in Him shall not be ashamed." My children trust me, and I trust God, and I'm teaching my children to trust in the Lord, and I want to teach you to trust in the Lord. God won't let you down. If He asks you to move forward by faith, like the little boy who jumped, God will be there for you. He will have His arms around you. We can trust Him. That's what God's Word says, and He's our Father. Whoever believes and trusts in Him shall not be ashamed. So I encourage you, no matter what your earthly father is like or what anybody's been like toward you, you can still trust in the Lord, trust in Jesus, trust in your Heavenly Father's heart. He loves you, He'll take care of you, and He won't let you down.
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1: The final warning that goes to the world before Christ comes back is, "Babylon is fallen, come out of her, my people. If any man worships the beast in his image, the wrath of God is poured out on that person." Then Jesus comes. It's a message that needs to go to the world, and I don't want anyone's blood on my hands, so I want to be faithful to give it to you straight, but lovingly. Pray for me that I can do it right. What are some of the points that we find when we look at all these passages in prophecy dealing with the beast? Well, it tells us that, first of all, it's comes up from among the 10 powers. It has a human leader. There are 10 points here. We're doing A through J. It uproots 3. It's diverse or different from other powers. It's a persecuting power. It comes up after the fall of the Roman power in AD 476. It rules for time, the dividing of times, or 1260 years. It's guilty of blasphemy. It changes God's law, or attempts to. And it's identified as this little horn kingdom. It's a kingdom power. Now, question number 10. With all these 10 points that we just looked at, if you apply them to the papacy, does it fit? All right, one by one, let's look at them. And stay with me. I'm giving you a lot of information now. And I know that it's sometimes more entertaining for me to tell you little anecdotes and stories. But I want you to think, because this is so important. You owe it to yourself to tune in and listen to these quotes. A, does it fit the criteria of coming up among the 10 powers of the Western Europe? When you consider the geography of Europe, was Rome in the midst of that? So when it comes up among Rome, does it fit that criteria? Let me hear you say yes if you think so.
2: Yes.
1: I mean, it's right in the middle there. It tells us in Revelation 12, the dragon is the devil working through pagan Rome. What power was it that was controlling the world in chapter 12 of Revelation that tried to destroy Jesus' baby? It was the Roman power. So we know it comes up from there. It says in Revelation chapter 13, verse 2, "And the dragon gave him his power, his seat, and his great authority." That means its seat of authority, its throne, so to speak, is handed over by Rome. Rome gives this beast power its position. Does the papacy or the Catholic Church fit that criteria? Look at what history says. We know that with the legalization of Christianity under the time of Constantine, and then Constantine not only legalized Christianity, he moved the headquarters of the empire to Constantinople, named it after himself, Istanbul. Here's what it says in Abbott's Roman History. "The transfer of the emperor's residence to Constantinople was a sad blow to the prestige of Rome, and at that time, one might have predicted her speedy decline. But the development of the church and the growing authority of the bishop of Rome, or the pope, gave her a new lease on life and made her," meaning Rome, "again the capital, but this time the religious capital of the civilized world." So, did the church receive its seat from the Roman Empire? Does it fit that criteria? Talk to me here in Michigan, please. Yes, okay. You all look real serious here. You're scaring me. It goes on to say that this beast power would receive its seat, its power, and authority from Rome. Not only were they given basically the very palaces that the emperor used to live in, but he then gave them an army, he gave them authority, and he said, "The church is not just a religious institution now, we're going to make you a political institution now." And they were basically handed all these things. The prophecy fits that perfectly. "To the succession of the Caesars came the succession of the pontiff in Rome. When Constantine left Rome, he gave his seat to the pontiff." Right out of history. Sounds like it's right out of the Bible. All right, the next criteria. Issue B. We're looking at the evidence now. It says it would have a man, an individual, who would speak for it. There would be a man who would have a mouth that would be the spokesman, a person at the head of the papacy. Would we all agree that the papacy, the Roman Catholic Church, has at one individual. If I ask you who's the head of the Catholic Church, what do you tell me? Is it a parliament? Is it a synod, a congress, or is it one person? It's the Pope. It says power was given him, Revelation 13, verse 7, over all kindreds and tongues and nations. I think everybody agrees that the Pope is the undisputed leader of the papacy. Does it fit that criteria? Listen to this quote. And by the way, the quotes I'm reading you, many of these, they're either from history or from the papacy's own writings. This is an example of the latter. We, moreover, proclaim, this is a declaration from a papal bull, and declare and pronounce that it is altogether necessary to salvation for every human being to be subject to the Roman pontiff. Do you catch that? It is necessary for salvation for every human being to subject to the Pope. That's the translation of that. So it meets that criteria of one individual at the head. Evidence C. Let's see if it fits this now. It would pluck up or uproot three other kingdoms while it comes into power. Oh, now we've got to go to history. The three Arian kingdoms of the Vandals, the Heruli, and the Ostrogoths were overthrown between 493 and 538. And when the Roman Church came into power and they were given military came into power and they were given military power, one of the first things they did was to subjugate these three kingdoms

I've met some Vandals before, but no, they're not related to the Vandals back in the ancient kingdom. They were uprooted by the Roman power, by the papacy. So does it meet that criteria? Yes, it does. Evidence D, it says it's a diverse power from these other kingdoms. Instead of it just being a kingdom like Babylon, Medo-Persia, Greece, and Rome, this is different because it's iron mixed with clay. It's different because the papacy is a kingdom where you can have dual citizenship. You might be from Argentina and be from the kingdom of the papacy at the same time by being a member of that church. You see what I'm saying? It's both religious and political. 1 billion members around the world. Do you think prophecy might touch on something that profound, that had so much power during the Dark Ages? Absolutely. It's in there, but it's just not politically correct if you say these things. Answer E, it would make war with and persecute the saints. We read that in the Bible, that it would wear out the saints of the Most High. It would be a persecuting power. Well, if you know your history at all, and when I went to school, it was still in the history books. I don't know if it's still there now. Anyone ever heard of the Inquisition? I think you could look it up and still find it if you go to an encyclopedia. But there was tremendous persecution. As soon as you give any church military power, it's going to be abused. Did Jesus ever compel people to follow him? When he said to somebody, you know, follow me, and if you don't, we're going to get the police after you, or we're going to get the soldiers after you, we're going to torture you until you believe like I tell you to. Is that how Christ operated? Did he tell the church to operate that way? No, but this is what happened. These are not God's methods. Revelation 13, it tells us in verse 7, and it was given unto him to make war with the saints and to overcome them. It doesn't mean that he gets victory over the saints, but they are pushed underground and this beast power is in prominence. It becomes a successful counterfeit. It is a well-known fact from history that the church did persecute. The papacy clearly admits doing so. I really admired Pope John Paul II. I don't know if I told you, my father met him. Flew to Rome and had an audience with the Pope. And he's just a lovely man. And the new Pope, Pope Benedict, might be a lovely individual. We're not speaking about them. We're talking about the positions they hold and the teachings of the movement, the institution, and what they've done historically. But Pope John Paul II, part of the 2000 Jubilee was a public confession for the abuses of the church. But do you know how it's worded? They are very careful how they word things. They worded it that some in our church did some things to persecute, as though the church didn't approve it. And, oh man, some of the figures range anywhere from 50 to 70 million people, from 538 to 1798. Not only Christians, but Jews and others were killed under the name of the church. The British historian William Edward Leakey wrote that the church of Rome has shed more innocent blood than any other institution that has ever existed among mankind will not be questioned by any Protestant who has a competent knowledge of history. All you've got to do is go to Europe and tour some of the churches. I've been there. You can do it in South America too, because they even had some of the churches had these places where they had implements of torture under the church. And they say, come on down, pay a fee, we'll show you. And you can see the dungeons and the torture chambers. And it is just a fact of history. So, does the papacy fit that criteria that we read about of being a persecuting power? Yes, it does. Evidence F, it would emerge from the fourth kingdom of iron, pagan Rome. Did the papacy come up from the Roman Empire? Yes, it came up right from the seat. Goes on to say in Revelation 17, verse 13, the waters that you saw are peoples and multitudes and nations and tongues. And with the swipe of a pen, Constantine basically made the Roman power ruled by the emperors, the Roman empire ruled by a church. And it suddenly went from iron to iron and clay. Clay in the Bible is what God made man of. It's a symbol for religion there. It's not just a political power. It tells us that the papacy arose from the center of civilization. This is just all through the history books. Answer G. We go on to learn God's people, or the saints, would be given into his hand for a time and a times and the dividing of time. That's 3.5 years. And it goes on again in Revelation chapter 13, verse 5.
All power was given unto him.

0: him to continue 42 months. Well, does the church fit that criteria? The legally recognized supremacy of the Pope began in 538 AD when there went into effect a decree of Emperor Justinian, making the Bishop of Rome head over all the churches, the definer of doctrine, and the corrector of heretics. Paul, in one of his letters, he writes to the church and he says, "Your brethren in Babylon." Well, you think he was talking about ancient Babylon that was swallowed up by the desert? They were already beginning to call Rome Babylon at that time. The church recognized it symbolically as Babylon. Again, you can read, Villegas ascended the papal chair 538 AD under the military protection of Belisarius. That's History of the Christian Church. Now, it tells you in prophecy, "I have given you a day for a year." There are several examples of that in prophecy. Not only do you find that in Numbers, you find it in Ezekiel. I think I quoted to you from Luke chapter 13, where Jesus used that principle, where he said, "Go tell Herod that fox, I do cures and cast out devils and perform miracles. Today, tomorrow, and the third day I will be completed." Another example of a day for a year in prophecy. It says that this power would hold uninterrupted sway from 538 to 1798. And we've already seen that they were clearly established, a good starting point there at 538 AD. If you go not 1,260 days, a day is a year in prophecy, so you go 1,260 what? Years, what does that take us to? 1798. What was happening in 1798 around the world? Anyone remember this character? The little general, little corporal they called him, Napoleon. His armies were sweeping across Europe into northern Africa. And fed up with the abuses of the church, and because a Frenchman had been murdered in Rome, they used that as an excuse to take the Pope captive. Matter of fact, I've got that. It's right here out of the history book. 1798, birth year. He was the French general. He made his entrance into Rome, abolished the papal government, and established a secular one. From that time, in 538 until 1798, they held virtually uninterrupted control over these kingdoms of Europe. The kings could really not do very much without the approval of the church. And they had advisors in every court. Letter H. It would speak great words of blasphemy against the Most High God. Now, what is blasphemy? Now, we're not going to use it like if you're using irreverent language in a bar. What's the Bible definition of blasphemy? There are two scriptural definitions for blasphemy. First one is claiming to forgive sin. And the second one is claiming the prerogatives of God, claiming to be God. And it tells us that this beast power, Revelation 13, verse 6, he opens his mouth in blasphemy against God to blaspheme his name. And again, in 2 Thessalonians chapter 2, verse 4, who opposes and exalts himself above all that is called God or that is worshipped, so that he sits in the temple of God, showing himself that he is God. Let me say something about this right here. Some people think because of that verse I just read that the beast power is going to sit in the temple of God. They say, well, the temple was destroyed in 70 AD. In order for the beast to sit in the temple of God, they must be rebuilding the temple of God. That is a terrible misunderstanding of Scripture. The Bible tells us in the New Testament, what don't you know that ye are the temple of God? Christ said, destroy this temple made with hands, in 3 days I'll raise it up. What was he talking about? His body. The church is the body of Christ. And so when it says this beast power sits in the temple of God, showing himself that he is God, it's talking about the devil infiltrates the church and puts himself in the position of God and claims the prerogatives of God. It's not talking about a building somewhere. And yet how many times have you heard on TV evangelists say, yep, they're going to rebuild the temple over there. They're going to bulldoze the dome with a rock. And you know what kind of war that would create? I mean, right now, the Pope just makes a bad sentence and look at the furor that's caused by it. What do you think is going to happen if they go in there with bulldozers and demolish the Mosque of Omar? That's not the temple it's talking about. That's why the whole world is confused about these issues. It's a big diversionary tactic. The devil has got everybody looking down this way. He's coming up from behind, happening right under their noses. It's happening now, and everybody's looking for this beast that is not where they think he is. The Bible gives us a definition for blasphemy. John 10:33, the Jews answered Jesus and said, "For a good work we're not stoning you, but for blasphemy, because you, being a man, make yourself God." When a man puts himself in the place of God, what does the Bible call that? blasphemy. Now, some quotes from the Catholic Church's own statements. We, the popes, hold upon this earth the place of God Almighty. That's a complete quote there. Pope Leo XIII. Again, the supreme teacher in the church is the Roman pontiff. Union of minds, therefore, requires, together with perfect accord in the one faith, complete submission and obedience to the will of the church and to the Roman pontiff as to God himself. I think that's stretching it, friends, when a man says you need to obey this. Technically, he's a pastor of the church as God himself. What's the other definition for blasphemy? We just read it a second ago. It's claiming to have the ability to forgive sins. And the scribes and the Pharisees began to reason, saying, who is this that speaks blasphemy? Speaking of Jesus, who can forgive sins but God alone? And they were right. God and God only can forgive sins. Does the church claim to have that power? Pope Leo XIII again. This is our last lesson to you. Receive it. Engrave it in your minds, all of you. By God's commandment, salvation is to be found nowhere but in the church. The strong and effective instrument of salvation is none other than the Roman pontificate. The only way you can be saved. You know, if you would delete those words and put in Jesus, it would be okay. That'd be a great statement. But when you put in an earthly power in individuals, that's taking the prerogatives of God. Again, dignities and duties of the priest. God himself is obliged to abide by the judgment of his priests, and either not to pardon or pardon, according as they refuse or give absolution. The sentence of the priest precedes, and God subscribes to it. The priests are deciding who is forgiven and who is not forgiven. That means if you get someone who's got the office of a priest and he's cranky or inebriated, you're doomed. That'd be terrible to give that kind of power to a man. Answer I, it would think to change times and laws. A few quotes. The Pope has power, these are from their own writings, to change times, to abrogate laws, and to dispense with all things, even the precepts of Christ. Now they believe, and you know, one of the things I love about America is you're free to believe whatever you want to believe. That's wonderful. I've been in countries where they don't have that freedom. It is so nice that if you want to smear yourself with molasses and sit on a hill of ants in America, you can do it. You know, it's a great place to live. Little history. What happened is gradually as the Roman power began to decline, the church in Rome began to grow. They wanted to make Christianity more and more attractive to the pagans in Rome. And so they thought, you know, in order to reach them, let's create bridges. Rather than just destroy their idols, let's rename them and give them Christian names. It's certainly good to do that. We'll just do it as a transition. And little by little, they began to worship these idols. Instead of it being an idol of Jupiter and Mercury and Zeus and Diana, it was Peter, James, John, and Mary. And a lot of other teachings came in directly from paganism. Why do you think we celebrate Jesus' birth? And I'm not Ebenezer Scrooge. I'm not against Christmas. But where in the Bible did we get the idea it was the middle of winter? Where do you find December 25th for his birthday? Had nothing to do with that. That was a Roman holiday celebrating the rebirth of the sun during the winter solstice. And that's where it comes from. It's in the encyclopedia. It's very clear from history. But a lot of things from paganism were baptized. Now I'm going to read some things to you that, matter of fact, I don't know if it's there yet, but I ought to post this at our Amazing Facts website. At the Most Amazing Prophecies website, I'm hoping our web designers listening, I'm going to try and email these notes because people always ask me for this and I don't know if it's there yet. I want to get to heaven. How about you? Amen. I need to follow Jesus. Christ is the Word incarnate. If you follow the Word, you're safe. You cannot follow the traditions of men. Jesus said, you have a fine way of setting aside the commandments of God in order to observe your traditions. Traditions don't save anybody. Listen to what the Bible says, and I'll contrast it with the teachings of the papacy. The Bible teaches we are not to bow down to statues. How many know that's one of the Ten Commandments? It's not only in the Old Testament. Some say, well, it's an Old Testament law. It's in the New Testament. The Roman Catholic Church says that we should bow down to statues, not ancient tradition, but it's a medieval tradition. It's being practiced today. Now, if you ask the typical Catholic, you realize this is not actually Mary. They'll say, of course we know it's not Mary. But if you ask a Buddhist who's praying to a statue of Buddha, do you think that's really Buddha? They'll say, of course not. Any idolater knows the idol is not actually the god. So when that's often used to say, well, it's just to help us think about Mary or Peter or these things. But they kiss him, they give gifts to him, they rub them, they carry him around. That's idolatry. The Bible, one of the Ten Commandments. New Testament, keep yourself from idols. Last words in John's letter. The Bible teaches we've all sinned except Jesus. Romans 3, verses 10 through 12, Hebrews 4, 15. But in the papacy, they teach that Mary was sinless. The Bible teaches that nowhere. The Bible says that Jesus is the only mediator between man and God. The Roman Catholic Church says Mary is the co-mediator. The Bible teaches that Christ has offered his sacrifice on the cross once and for all. The Roman Catholic Church teaches that the priest continues to offer Christ on the altar every time he offers Mass. The Bible teaches that all Christians are saints and priests. We're all part of a royal priesthood. Catholic Church says that the priests are an exclusive group within their community. The Bible teaches that all Christians should know that they have eternal life. 1 John 5:13. Roman Catholic Church says Christians should not know that they have eternal life. The Bible teaches that we should call no religious leader our father. Jesus said that, Matthew 23:9. Catholic Church teaches we may call the priests and Pope father. The Bible teaches not to pray in vain repetition. Jesus said that in Matthew 6, verse 7. And I remember when I went to Catholic school, how many of you know the Hail Mary and the Our Father by heart, and the rosary beads and all these things? The Bible teaches to confess your sins to God, for God and God only can forgive sin. Isaiah 43, verse 25, Luke 5, 24. Catholic Church says to confess your sins to the priest. The Bible teaches before baptism a person should be taught to believe the gospel and the commandments of Christ, to believe and to repent. The Roman Church says it's okay to baptize infant babies before they even understand the concepts. The teaching of purgatory and limbo, prayers for the dead are nowhere in Scripture but the relics of paganism. The words of Jesus to the Pharisees apply today when he said, you do well, nullify the word of God with man-made tradition, Matthew 15, 16. There's a lot more I could say here. But time will not permit. Maybe in our question time, I can cover some more of this. Final part, Jay said it would be a worldwide movement. Do they meet that criteria, friends? What does the word Catholic mean? It means universal. The Bible says all the world would wonder after the beast. God has told us these things to show that he sees the beginning from the end. And he has a plan for your life as well. Amen?
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0: For many centuries, Bible readers have been intrigued by the subject of the Antichrist. 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Many confused people are anticipating barcodes, tattooed numbers, or computer chips implanted under the skin of someone's hand or forehead. 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Well, our time's up today for this edition of Amazing Facts Presents. But please remember, Jesus is the truth that will set you free.
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4: By the time I got to high school, abuse was just a way of life for me. I just thought that that was the way it was and that many people were going through that. And I found out that a lot of the girls were not going through the abuse that I was going through. I started acting out and playing up and misbehaving in school. I felt when I spoke to Mom, she was too busy worrying about where Dad was, what Dad was doing. When I spoke to the older siblings, they couldn't be bothered. I had stupid questions. I seemed to feel very lonely all the time, and I just forgot at that point where God was and felt that I didn't need Him. Because anyway, when I did need Him, He was never around for me. I was living a very, very busy life, working till 2-3 o'clock in the morning and then drinking alcohol till 5 o'clock so that I could get to sleep for a few hours, wake up and then get back to work at 8 o'clock at night. So my life continued and spiraled until I decided I needed to do something different. So I packed my bags and spent 11 months crossing Africa from Zimbabwe all the way through to Switzerland. Met a lady in a missionary who spoke to me about God and gave me a Bible. And that was when I started thinking again that, God, maybe You led me on this trip. And that was the start of me really rethinking, what am I doing with my life? I'd made a decision that, God, this time I'm never going to let You go. I know You've never let me go. It was always me who let go. My return to Jesus was the most amazing feeling that I'd ever experienced. I felt as if this time I'd made a connection with God. My name is Ayolani Hill, and I reclaimed.
5: Of all the sins to which we fall, none makes us feel so smug as vengeance. When we're the injured ones, the hurting ones, acknowledged victims of some sin, we live a perilously long moment of unexpected power. The voices of our culture ring too loudly in our ears. Retaliate. Require groveling. Make certain that they'll never hurt you or anyone like that again. And sometimes, in our weakness, we savor the imagination of how much pain we could inflict, all righteously, of course. We picture those who hurt us getting stings that we've endured. It's grimly satisfying on some scale of eye for eye. But then the gospel pierces through our fog of pain, and we hear again the words that once changed everything for us. While we were yet sinners, Christ died for us. In Christ, God was reconciling the world to Himself, not counting their trespasses against them. Only people who have been forgiven ever truly forgive. The memory of our undeserved redemption pushes through our injury, and we recall how we were once where our abusers are. The grace we give is built on memory of how we've been released, and how our hearts have been renewed. So we lay down the lance, give up the sword. We offer others peace and healing. Jesus is still giving us. This is His way. So stay in grace.

0: Welcome to another His Voice Today with Steve Wolberg.
1: The Bible says in Exodus chapter 31, verse 18, that he gave to Moses two tables of testimony, tables of stone, written with the finger of God. This book, the Holy Bible, is an inspired book, and yet it was written not by God himself, but by men. Genesis to Revelation, written by men. But there's one thing that God himself wrote with his own finger on solid rock, which has been preserved for us today, and that is the Big Ten, the Ten Commandments. And so, if we're going to find fault with any part of the Bible, which I don't think we should, it definitely should not be the only part that God wrote with his own finger on solid stone. Verse 18 also says that it was written with the finger of God. The New Testament is very clear, especially John chapter 1, that Jesus Christ himself is God. And when you put the pieces together, written with the finger of God, Jesus Christ is God, then it tells us that the finger that was on a hand that wrote the law was on the same hand that was nailed to a cross for you and for me 2,000 years ago. My little girl, Abigail, she's 3, and many times she'll take her little hand and put it in my big hand, and I hold it tight. And as I think about that, and as I think about my fingers, and as you think about your fingers, God wants us to think about the finger of God that wrote his law, and about the hand of Jesus, the hands of Jesus, that were nailed to a cruel cross for you and for me 2,000 years ago, so that he could capture our hearts and win us to him and to his love and to his grace. There's nothing like the message of the law of God and the gospel of Jesus Christ for the whole world right now, today. You've just heard his voice today.
0: If you enjoyed this short devotional with Steve Wolberg, you can hear more messages online at his voice.

0: This is Stephen Wickham from Grundy Reversing Diabetes Seminars with your diabetes reversal tip of the day. A European study recently showed that for every 5% increase in animal protein intake, there is a corresponding 30% increase in your risk of getting diabetes. Substituting nuts, grains, or seeds into the diet instead will reduce your risk. To learn more, visit our website at grundyrds.org.
1: 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And the music, oh yeah, it slaps.

Hello, my name is Duncan Nyamamba. I'm a Kenyan national. I came to India. I have been a literature evangelist here for 8 months. As I do my studies, I get my real sources from Amazing Facts. As I was moving from house to house, I met a lady. She was sick there in the room, just staying. I knocked the door. She struggled to come out with a wheelchair. And in my hand, I had a book entitled At Jesus' Feet, a book which talks about the love of Jesus Christ to Mary Magdalene, who had nobody to love her. And that lady had faced the challenge of love because she was sick, she got an accident and the legs were broken. I gave her this book and she studied. She wanted to know more about Doug Batchelor. And so she kept on calling me and asking me, how can I get another book from this author? I led her to Amazing Facts TV. In the evenings, they show Doug Batchelor's preachings. This lady kept on following Amazing Facts each and every day. And this time, she's equipped, she's in the church, she's calling some other people to her house to listen more about the preachings of Doug Batchelor and the Amazing Facts team. It is a very, very good thing to lead somebody through a simple way and get this piece of information that saved her life. And right now we are very close friends, and I'm happy also for this Amazing Facts team and what they are doing in reaching out to those people who have not been reached. Thank you.

She was very gracious in accepting my apology, we say with heartfelt admiration. He gave a very gracious speech in light of the circumstances, we add, aware he could have done differently. Our common references to grace reveal we most always link it to something that didn't have to be done that way, or someone who made a noble choice to rise above the normal human lust for power, wealth, or influence. Grace is always a choice, even in difficult, vexing moments. And there we find a useful definition of God's gracious acts toward us. They are always some things he was never obligated to do. It is a choice, a principled, character-driven, even painful decision to offer us his love and his forgiveness, even when we spat on his son and beat him badly and laughed at his extremity and mocked him as he died. If God were not gracious, all who have ever lived would be doomed. For there is no distinction, since all have sinned and fall short of the glory of God. But grace is real. Forgiveness happens, and broken lives are made brand new. In every hour, on every day, the Father offers the mercy we will neither merit nor deserve. And all for the deep satisfaction he receives of seeing us embraced and welcomed into the kingdom of his Son. So stay in grace.

0: for an inspirational message with Steve Wolberg on His Voice Today.
1: The Bible says in Exodus chapter 20, verse 3, and this is the first of the Ten Commandments, God says to us, "You shall have no other gods before me." We live in a world that is just filled with ideas, theories, philosophies, psychologies, ideologies, interpretations, speculations, and mesmerizing delusions. And yet, in the midst of all of this, God is talking to us. His first commandment that He wrote with His own finger on two tables of stone says, "You shall have no other gods before me." Listen to what James Madison, who was one of the founding fathers of the United States of America, had to say about the Ten Commandments. Quote, he said, "We have staked the whole future of American civilization not upon the power of government, but upon the capacity of each and all of us to govern ourselves, to control ourselves, and to sustain ourselves according to the Ten Commandments of God." Our world is just full of problems. We all have problems. And yet when God says, "You shall have no other gods before me," He's telling us that He's the answer. He's the solution. I heard about somebody who had a saying on their wall, and the plaque said, "Lord, I found the problem. It's me." And then the response was swift, and it said, "My child, I've got the answer, and it's me." And isn't that true? The first commandment says, "You shall have no other gods before me," and God wants to be first in your life and in my life. And if we'll do that, if we'll put God first, if we'll put Jesus first, if we'll accept Him as our Savior, we will be eternally grateful. We'll live forever. We'll be blessed more than we can possibly imagine if we'll keep the first commandment, "You shall have no other gods before me."
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Reading food labels can be confusing. For instance, a food label states that it contains 24 grams of sugar, but how much is that? 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

temple courts were crowded from the feast. I sat there surrounded

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A part of me was tempted to turn and run away, but I came in the flesh to pay the price.

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0: Every warning for this time must be faithfully delivered. But watch thou in all things, endure afflictions, do the work of an evangelist, make full proof of thy ministry. 2 Timothy chapter 4, verse 5. Says the apostle, the time will come when they will not endure sound doctrine, but after their own lusts shall they heap to themselves teachers having itching ears, and they shall turn away their ears from the truth and shall be turned unto fables. On every side we see men easily led captive by the delusive imaginations of those who make void the word of God. But when the truth is brought before them, they are filled with impatience and anger. But the exhortation of the apostle to the servant of God is, watch thou in all things, endure afflictions, do the work of an evangelist, make full proof of thy ministry. In his day, some left the cause of the Lord. He writes, Demas hath forsaken me, having loved this present world. And again he says, Alexander the coppersmith did me much evil. The Lord reward him according to his works, of whom be thou ware also, for he hath greatly withstood our words. Prophets and apostles experienced similar trials of opposition and reproach, and even the spotless Lamb of God was tempted in all points like as we are. He bore the contradiction of sinners against himself. Every warning for this time must be faithfully delivered, but the servant of the Lord must not strive, but be gentle unto all men, apt to teach, patient, in meekness instructing those that oppose themselves. We must cherish carefully the words of our God, lest we be contaminated by the deceptive workings of those who have left the faith. We are to resist their spirit and influence with the same weapon our Master used when assailed by the prince of darkness. It is written. We should learn to use the word of God skillfully. The exhortation is, study to show thyself approved unto God, a workman that needeth not to be ashamed, rightly dividing the word of truth. There must be diligent work and earnest prayer and faith to meet the winding error of false teachers and seducers. For in the last days, perilous times shall come. For men shall be lovers of their own selves, covetous, boasters, proud, blasphemers, disobedient to parents, unthankful, unholy, without natural affection, truce breakers, false accusers, incontinent, fierce, despisers of those that are good, traitors, heady, high-minded, lovers of pleasures more than lovers of God, having a form of godliness, but denying the power thereof, from such turn away. These words portray the character of the men the servants of God will have to meet. False accusers, despisers of those that are good, will attack those who are faithful to their God in this degenerate age. But the ambassador of heaven must manifest the spirit that was displayed in the Master. In humility and love, he must labor for the salvation of men. This passage was taken from the Review and Herald, January 10th, 1888. Our Daily Bread, September 25th.
1: I encourage you to be ye doers of the word and not hearers only. Thank you for listening, and be sure to join us tomorrow for your daily devotional reading.

One day, my daughter and my son came to me. It was on a Sunday, and they told me that they were going to go by his friend's house. And my daughter asked her brother if she could go along with him just to get out of the house. And I says, I want you to know that I want you guys to be careful. And I says, and I want you to know that I love you and I always will. And I said, I'll see you tonight. Was at 12:30, usually 11:30, 12 o'clock, they usually come back to the house. But they never returned. And probably at nighttime, we got a knock on our door. It was about 2 in the morning. And it was a sheriff and a coroner there. And he told me, my husband, he said, I want you two to sit down. He said, I got some bad news for you. And he said, I know it's going to be hard. But he said, your children both got into a car accident tonight. He said, and both of them died right on impact. I felt numb. My world didn't seem the same anymore. After a while, I had a void in my life because I knew I would never see them again. My husband was sleeping in the living room, and he must have woke up and turned on TV and watching it. And so he comes in the bedroom, and he says, Dorothy, you got to get up. I said, why? Why'd you wake me up so far? You know, I got to sleep. He says, no, you got to see this guy on TV. He's something else. So I got up, and I went in there, and I sat down, and he says, I seen this guy there. It's the first time I ever seen him. He said he's from Amazing Facts. He says, something about this guy, what he's talking about, he's really hit me in my heart, he said. And the more he talked, the more I listened. I watched Doug Batra, I would cry. And I thought, and I wasn't crying because I was sad. I was crying because I was happy. And I also loved his humor. And he said, well, God has humor too. And I said, I imagine he does. As I got to know more about Doug Batra and watching his show, the void that I had for a long, long time finally was filled. God did answer my prayer, but he did it in his own time. Since I give myself my life to Christ, you know, I went through a brain surgery, I went through a heart attack, and now I have arthritis, which is most part of my body. And even though I'm out of pain, I don't have no feelings at all against God. I think, matter of fact, because of that, it's drawing me closer to him. I thank Doug Batchelor from Amazing Facts, who is one who played a very big part in my conversion and turning my life more to God, even though, you know, all the suffering I went through, you know, he helped me to just keep strong, keep going, and keep my eyes on God.

our best days, we just can't save ourselves. And on our worst, the story is the same. When all our words are moderate and cheerful, when every deed is generous and sweet, when all our weaknesses recede, and all our strengths are trending up, we need God's grace to save us from unholy satisfaction with ourselves. And when we're stuck in bitterness and hurt, when we've got nothing good to say about ourselves or any of our peers, when we seem chained to old destructive habits like prisoners to a wall, we need God's grace to save us from dejection. The acts that save us all belong to Jesus. We offer nothing, deed or word, good or ill, that makes us more entitled to His love or threatens His affection for the broken and the lost. For there is no distinction, the Word of God reminds us. Since all have sinned and fall short of the glory of God, they are now justified by His grace as a gift through the redemption that is in Christ Jesus. Remember now the great, unchanging, undeterred, and undeserved love of Christ. And stay in grace.

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1: I'm reading from Exodus chapter 20, verses 4 to 6. This is the second commandment of the Big Ten. God says, "You shall not make any graven image or any likeness of anything that is in heaven above or in the earth beneath or in the water under the earth. You shall not bow down to them nor serve them. For I, the Lord your God, am a jealous God, visiting the iniquity of the fathers upon the children to the third and fourth generation of them that hate me, and showing mercy to thousands of them that love me and keep my commandments." This is commandment number 2. If you analyze these verses, it basically says that we are to have no idols, no statues, nothing before God, that He is jealous. He wants a personal, deep, living relationship with each of us, and that we are to love Him and keep His commandments. Obviously, we shouldn't bow down to statues, but there are a lot of things, if we're not careful, that can become idols, such as money, cars, television, websites, cell phones, video games, and even ourselves. Just about anything can become an idol before God. God's Word says to us that He wants us to love Him and keep His commandments and put him first in our lives. God is calling us higher than the dirt and the miasma and the pollution of this world. He's calling us up into the pure light and the sunshine of heaven. And He says, "If you love me, keep my commandments." His voice to us today is no idols. He doesn't want any things, especially statues or cars or money or anything else, to be more important to us than a living relationship with Him. That's the second commandment, and you have just heard His voice today.
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0: production is recorded on the official dedication day of our new building, October 13th, 2007. More than 800 people have filled our auditorium and the hallway, while hundreds of others can be heard and seen throughout the facility. We ask your indulgence of any background noise.
1: How do you do? Evil knows how to lure unwary victims, show the bait, but hide the hook. Stir up desire, but suppress the danger. The young man in this story knew about that danger that lurked on shadowy trails, and yet he left the lighted way to explore the darkness. But he's back where he belongs, since his heart and mind and life were unshackled.

0: think I'm just gonna kill you.
1: Please don't shoot. You took all the money I have.
0: Listen to him. Come on now. Beg me not to shoot you.
1: Don't shoot me. Please. I don't want to die.
0: Oh, you can do better than that. Beg for your life. Now. Come on. Beg.
1: Don't kill me. Please. Don't kill me.
2: What took you so long, PJ? Mama been asking for you. You been crying?
1: Some idiots robbed me.
2: Who?
1: Gangbangers. They stuck a gun in my chest and forced me into someone's backyard.
2: You ain't got no money.
1: They just want to act tough. They get a rush out of scaring people half to death. And I'm sick of it.
3: Bringing light to a darkening world, this is Unshackled. 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And that's why Pacific Garden Mission keeps the doors open day and night, welcoming those in distress. The mission offers meals, fresh clothing and a safe bunk for the night, even medical and dental care if needed, and all without charge, thanks to caring friends who send financial gifts. Being homeless for eternity is disastrous, and that's why the mission's goal is to lead our guests to the one person who can change their lives forever, who offers them a home with him that's beautiful beyond description. And that meeting and change of heart is what this program celebrates. And now for broadcast around the earth, here's program number 2977 in the series Unshackled, the program that makes you face yourself and think.
4: All right now, PJ. If you come here and live with us, you sure you can get to school on time?
1: I get it all worked out, Grandma. I catch a train and then a bus that drops me off right in front of the school.
4: I don't see why you want to go all the way back there.
1: All my friends are there, Grandma. I just want to live with you and get out of our neighborhood.
4: Well, that makes sense.
1: So, I can come here and live this year?
4: Yes, but I've written some guidelines. Number one, you to stay in school.
1: Yes, ma'am.
4: Number two, stay off drugs and away from gangs.
1: Yes, ma'am.
4: Number three, you help your granddad for half a day on Saturday.
1: I don't have a problem with any of that.
4: Fine. Let's go and buy you some new school clothes.
3: He grew up in a middle-class neighborhood in a western suburb of Chicago, and he lacked nothing socially. His family went to church and he sang in the choir. He had a family that loved him, including grandparents and a younger sister. Yet Percy Edmonds thought something was missing. He was deceived, and this is the true testimony of how he was unshackled.
1: I never really knew my father, who died after spending 5 years in prison for robbery. I was named after him, so my family called me PJ. I was 6 when my father died of a heart attack, a cocaine overdose. My stepfather was like a real father to me. He taught me to play sports, took me to games, and even sent us to a Christian school when I was in the 6th grade. At age 10, my family joined the church and everything changed. However, I was drawn to worldly friends and filled my mind with gangster rap, gangster movies, and finally smoking marijuana. After my freshman year of high school, I had an identity crisis and felt that I could only attain happiness if I was a gang member. A great influence was my cousin who had moved to the city.
5: Hey, what up, cuz?
6: I'm a pit bull.
5: Ooh, man, hey, man, don't hit me in the chest. Why you do me like that?
6: You're too soft, PJ. Oh, see, I'm a gorilla.
5: Hey, stop punching me, man. I'm not taking any more of this from you.
6: Now you're talking. Now you're talking, man. Learn to be tough. Fight back.
5: Get off me.
6: You gotta be down if you're gonna survive on the street.
5: Hey, look, man, I hate being bullied.
6: Then start lifting weights like me. See, I'm a pit bull, baby. I don't take nothing from nobody.
1: Sporting a few tattoos and French braids, my cousin had moved to the south side of Chicago and joined a gang. And when he came by wearing designer clothes and his nice car and with sound system and pretty girls, I pictured myself with the stuff he had, plus the support of 50 guys who would be my friends. And he always had plenty of drugs.
6: Oh, you gonna like this stuff, PJ?
5: Yep, I already do, man.
6: When'd you start smoking weed anyway?
5: A couple months ago with the guys from the choir.
6: The choir?
5: Yeah.
6: You still working at your dad's company?
5: No, man. They fired me.
6: They found out how lazy you is, huh?
5: You guessed it. Life's made for partying. Because I'm thinking about joining the gang.
6: What for?
5: I see how they live. They got girls and everything.
6: Yeah, ain't no free ride, PJ. They expect you to do things. And you a church boy.
5: Not anymore, cuz. Not anymore.
1: I hung out with a Chicago street gang, smoking pot, ditching schools, and showing off for the girls. I thought those city boys were the coolest people on earth. They let me ride around with them one night listening to rap music while they delivered drugs. And then the leader took me aside, had me face east and recite some demonic prayers. They changed my name to P-Folk as they chanted things I didn't understand. I opened myself up to a whole new world of evil. Evil that I tried to hide from my grandmother.
4: PJ.
5: Huh?
4: Don't you hide from me, boy. I bought you that hooded coat, remember?
5: Oh, hey, Grandma. I was just on my way home.
4: Mm-hmm, I bet you were. I'd just be walking right alongside you. What you doing out here on the street corner?
5: Oh, just waiting for a friend.
4: There's nothing but trouble out here. Gangs and trouble. Your daddy had to learn that the hard way. And so did your uncles. Now you think about all the guys that have been killed out here on the street. Most of them ain't never seen 20. Your daddy died a month before he was 25. Why are you heading down that same road, PJ?
5: I'm telling you, Grandma, I was just waiting on friends.
1: Some friends. One day we skipped school to smoke pot in the garage of one of the girls. We sat in the dark, stoned out of our minds when a sudden flashlight pierced the darkness, blinding us. It was the police. Being arrested got me kicked out of school, but didn't slow me down. Mother bailed me out, and before long, I tried selling drugs on a Chicago street corner. Mine was the most dangerous job with the greatest risk. We were called lunatics. I hid the drugs in some dirt around the corner, retrieving them as I needed. I sold from 3 p.m. until midnight and had more money than I had ever seen. When I came around the corner with the last pack, a cop stood there pointing a gun at me.
7: If you run, I'll shoot.

0: has got to be paid. Goodbye.
1: After a few days in juvenile jail, my mother came and got me. Was I glad to see her? The charge was possession with intent to deliver a controlled substance within 1,000 feet of a school or church. A big felony. I was scared to death. So I asked people what to expect if I went to prison.
2: I don't know, people. I ain't never been downstate. TJ been in the joint, ask him.
1: I did. He said you gotta be tough to survive.
2: Start working out then.
1: You think it's a done deal? It's my first offense.
2: Yeah, I know, but...
1: One guy beat a case like mine. He thinks I'll be fine.
2: Yeah, but a Class X felony? Man.
1: I know it's serious, but it was my first time selling. I didn't even get to spend the money I made.
2: Use one unlucky guy, people. One unlucky guy.
1: As I waited for my court date, nightmares about prison plagued me. I began doing petty crime, stupid stuff. I stole beer off trucks, used a BB gun to try to stick up a man at a gas station. When I tried to steal a wave cap from a beauty supply store, two men locked me up until the police came. They locked me up in juvenile jail to wait for my court date. Grandma came to visit.
3: Your move, PJ.
1: You got me cornered, Grandma, just like the law.
3: Well, there's always a way out, son.
1: Not this time, Grandma. I made some pretty stupid moves.
3: You have a good mind, PJ. You'll get through this.
1: Think so? Just in case, I'm practicing my frown.
3: Don't do that in court.
1: It's for prison.
3: You're only 16 and it's your first offense.
1: Guys say the court system is just waiting for me to turn 17 so they can try me as an adult.
3: I hope not.
1: I had to spend Christmas in here, Grandma, and New Year's, and then my birthday in February.
3: Mm-hmm. Well, we all have to live with the choices we make, PJ.
1: I can't argue with that, but I don't look forward to Cook County Jail.
3: You have to go there?
1: It's an automatic transfer when I turn 17. In Cook County Jail, I survived in a cell block with 50 guys aged 17 to 21 or more. They call it the Battle Dorm. Talk about violence. The first night they yelled, beat on doors, and rapped. Inmates made us memorize prayers and made us pray them whenever they asked. I was there 3 months before going to court. My public defender was inept. A lot of people came as character witnesses. And the words of my grandma and how she loved me was like knives in my chest. The judge was a black woman, so I thought I had a chance.
4: Young man, the court is aware that once you were a good student, but the evidence against you is overwhelming. The police observed you selling drugs to numerous people for 9 hours, and they caught you with pockets full of money and drugs. If it walks like a duck, sounds like a duck, and looks like a duck, it's a duck. And in this case, you are the duck, Mr. Edmonds. The court finds you guilty. I sentence you to 6 years in prison.
5: Oh, my baby.
1: Don't cry, Grandma. I'll be fine.
6: We'll hear more about that in just a moment. 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For more information, write to Pacific Garden Mission, Chicago, Illinois, 60607. 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

0: I cried too when I left the courtroom. My first prison experience was an intake at Joliet Correctional Center, a month locked in a cell, let out once a week for showers and medical checks. Then they sent me to Robertson Correctional Facility in Southern Illinois, a minimum security prison. Good food and privileges. I lifted weights, watched TV, and rapped with the guys. After a few months, they sent me to Paris Work Camp, where I helped in the kitchen with a bad attitude. I talked with a guy from the hood about it.
1: What up, dog people?
2: Hey, what up, bro?
1: I hear you took on the juice.
0: Somebody got to do it.
1: Lose your gym privilege again?
0: Worse.
1: What you do, man? Sass the captain?
0: Nah, one of the officers always on my tail.
1: Careful, people. They ship you someplace bad.
0: You think this place rocks?
1: It ain't bad. Only 100 guys here. Commissary's got goods if you got money. There's worse out there.
0: I'm about to find out.
1: Where you going?
0: Danville. Danville, a medium security prison, boasted big gates, barbed wire, and guard towers. A big house for hard criminals. I perfected my frown to cover my fear and lifted weights. I also let my hair grow to make French braids. I listened to rap for hours and mimicked one group barking like a dog around others. I had lost my identity. After 2.5 years behind bars, they released me on June 3rd, 2002. My aunt picked me up at the train station with my mother and my sister, and we drove home. There was lots of food waiting.
3: So, how was it in there, PJ?
0: Why you want to know?
3: Just asking. I think I'd be scared to death.
0: You gotta be tough.
3: Is it true the guards are mean?
0: Yeah, they're mean.
3: Really?
0: Nobody laid a hand on me in prison. I made sure of that.
3: Did you ever go to solitary confinement?
0: Why are you asking me all these questions? You think I'm a punk or something?
3: I'm just asking you, that's all.
0: I'd spent 10 days in the hole for spitting, but I didn't want to talk to her about it. Being in prison affects your mind, and mine was full of anger, fear, and hurt. I boarded a bus one day sporting long braids with black and yellow beads, earrings, and my mean look. A lady said, "Young man, did you just get out of jail?" Within a week, I swaggered back to Chicago to show off my muscles. Soon I hung out with old gang members, carried a gun, robbed people, and was arrested again. That summer, I was arrested 3 times for drug charges or hanging out on corners, stupid crimes. One day, I was on the phone with my mother and my sister. As I was talking to mother, boasting about my exploits, my sister interrupted.
4: Not a man. Men pay bills. Men have jobs. Men have their own place, and you don't have any of that. You're still a little boy.
0: Her words stung, and I cursed her. But she was right. My 180-pound, 6-foot frame disguised as a little boy. Given house arrest, I lived with my aunt who talked to me about God, reminded me of the preachers I heard as a boy. One who preached at a camp meeting said God had a call on my life. My aunt's son read Proverbs to me, and I started watching a preacher on TV. One day my aunt said, "PJ, God has something for you, and the devil wants to destroy you." But I got tired of house arrest, broke the band off my leg, and fled to Chicago. Within a week, they caught me and locked me back in Cook County Jail. I was so depressed, I considered suicide every day. One of the inmates saw my despair and invited me to a chapel service. Some of the songs made me cry. I'd heard them as a boy. The preacher's sermon made me cry too.
5: "But when the fullness of the time was come, God sent forth his Son, made of a woman, made under the law, to redeem them that were under the law, that we might receive the adoption of sons. Did you know that he hath chosen us in him before the foundation of the world? If nobody ever wanted you, God wants you. So much that he gave his only begotten Son to die on an old rugged cross for your sins. Herein is love, not that we love God, but that he loved us and sent his Son to be the propitiation for our sins. Why? so you could spend eternity in heaven with him. That's love. God chose you to be his child. What a heritage. What a privilege to be adopted into the family of God. Are you living like a child of God? Or are you living like the devil? I was in prison, so I know how tired you get. But let me tell you, Jesus Christ will set you free. Come to the cross and find forgiveness. Come to the cross and find new life.
0: I went down front and committed my life to Christ, repenting of my sins and asking him to give me a new life. Another preacher came the next week, and I went down again just to make sure. This was September 2002, and my life has never been the same. I started reading the Bible, kneeling by my bunk to pray, and holding Bible studies with inmates.
1: Percy, does it bother you when guys call you preacher man?
0: Nah, I kind of like it. It reminds me that I always should live so that God is pleased with me. Not like the prophet Jonah, who ran away from what God wanted him to do.
1: Well, maybe we should study that book. Well,
0: there's a lot of good lessons in Jonah. Obedience to God, no matter what he tells you to do. And there's a similarity to Christ. Jonah was in the belly of the fish 3 days, and Christ was in the grave the same period of time. Jesus arose from the dead, and God brought Jonah out of the belly of the fish.
1: You sure know a lot about the Bible.
0: Not nearly enough.
1: You go to church as a kid?
0: Yeah, but I went for the wrong reasons.
1: A girl?
0: Partly. She dropped me like a hot potato when I was arrested for smoking pot.
1: Is it wrong for Christians to smoke pot?
0: Yeah. In the first place, it's illegal.
1: What if it wasn't?
0: Still wouldn't. Jesus said, no man can serve two masters, for either he will hate the one and love the other, or else he will hold to the one and despise the other. Ye cannot serve God and mammon.
1: Ooh-wee! You memorized that?
0: I'm learning.
1: You really love God, don't you?
0: Yeah. But what gets me is the way he loves us.
1: I don't think I can do what he wants.
0: He gives the Christian his Holy Spirit that empowers us to obey his word.
1: Really?
0: You can't fight the flesh or the devil on your own. Sin is too powerful. So God sent his son to break sin's hold on us. See this? Romans chapter 6, verse 23. Read it.
1: For the wages of sin is death, but the gift of God is eternal life through Jesus Christ our Lord.
0: Would you like to receive eternal life?
1: What do I have to do?
0: Jesus did it all. You just repent of your sins and accept God's gift. Read here, Romans chapter 10, verses 9 and 10.
1: That if thou shalt confess with thy mouth the Lord Jesus, and shalt believe in thine heart that God hath raised him from the dead, thou shalt be saved. For with the heart man believeth unto righteousness, and with the mouth confession is made unto salvation.
0: After a year in Cook County Jail, I went to court where they sentenced me to 4 years in prison. I got my GED, took some Bible courses, college courses, and earned certificates in auto mechanics and data processing. I also led Bible studies. Before getting work release, I spent several months in Statesville, the maximum security prison, a living nightmare. Finally, work release came to a center in Chicago.
2: Hello?
0: Grandma, it's me. PJ, you enjoying your house in Mississippi?
2: Oh, yes. The change has been good for me. Are you still on work release?
0: Yes, ma'am. That's why I called. I don't want to keep leaning on the family, so I tried to go to a halfway house. But...
2: But what?
0: Well, they want to send me to a rescue mission here in Chicago, a place called Pacific Garden Mission.
2: Mm-hmm.
0: I don't want to go there, Grandma.
2: Why not?
0: It's for homeless people. I was wondering, would you send me the money so I can come down to Mississippi?
2: Of course I will, PJ.
0: The parole boards wouldn't approve my transfer to Mississippi. So I went to Pacific Garden Mission in December 2004. Was I ever discouraged? Then I heard about the Bible program, talked with a counselor, and signed up. But I struggled with legalism, doing things that would make me good enough for God. Finally, I talked with the chaplain.
6: I heard you were fasting, Percy.
0: Yes, sir. And I've also vowed never to eat meat.
6: Why?
0: God expects us to fast. Jesus didn't say, if ye fast. He said, when ye fast.
6: Mm-hmm. What's the purpose of your fasting, Percy?
0: To draw closer to God.
6: Do you struggle with guilt, feeling that you're not worthy of God's love and that you're not good enough for Him?
0: How do you know?
6: I was a drug addict and also spent time in jail. I know the feeling it leaves behind.
0: Nothing was as bad as the cell block at Stateville. I was devastated. It was like the living dead.
6: Men without Christ are the living dead, Percy.
0: I cleaned up at night and had to walk past all the cells. God spit at me, cursed me, and grabbed my shirt. One guy told me, this is all I got, but you have a second chance. Don't come back here. Pastor, he was like the man in hell that Jesus talked about in the Gospel of Luke.
6: Jesus died for him.
0: Yes, sir. I know.
6: Percy, Jesus died for all of your sins, too. You can't add anything to what he did on the cross.
0: I mean business with the Lord.
6: I know you do. But his grace is sufficient. Just stick to the basics. Bible study and prayer. Go to church. Witness to others. And give to the Lord's work.
0: Pastor, I'd like to join the choir and go on to deputation sometime.
6: That will be great for you, Percy. You'll be exposed to Christians from all walks of life, and they will encourage you. You can also go out with the Bread of Life ministry and share the gospel with the people who receive the food.
0: One day, Pastor, I want to go down to the subway with Pastor Phil and preach too.
6: Amen.
0: The Lord knew what He was doing when He sent me to Pacific Garden Mission. I learned to be a servant, shadowing the pastors. I handed out food in the projects and gave tours to thousands of guests. Sometimes I preached two or three times a week. After being on staff for a year and going to Bible college part-time, the college gave me a full-time work scholarship in 2007. I dedicate my life to serving Jesus Christ, helping others become unshackled.
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You know, I wasn't raised to be a methamphetamine manufacturer. I wasn't raised to be a drug dealer. I was raised in the church. I wanted to fit in. I wanted to be in the in crowd. I wanted to feel accepted. And just growing up in school, I didn't really feel that accepted. So my next friend that I met, she was a cheerleader, and she was the life of the party. She knew everybody. And I thought that would be a perfect match for me, because then I can, you know, get to know everybody, and she was fun to hang around with. I got into all the things that my friend was into. She was an avid drinker, and by the time I was 16, I was drinking quite a bit. And pretty soon someone asked me if I wanted to have some cocaine, and I was invited to this party, and the cocaine was just running rampant. One thing led to another, that I started to sell cocaine. And I thought, you know, I can quit anytime I want, that this really doesn't have a hold on me. I'm just doing this for fun. And I was deceived. I had a friend. She was in the same thing I was into. She was into manufacturing as well. And one day, she, a train had went by, and somehow she thought she didn't see the other train coming, and her body was just scattered. It was thrown from the car. Her head was decapitated from her, and that right there just devastated me. I started thinking, is this all that life has to offer? And my parents, in the meantime, had been praying for me that I would come back to the Lord, and they actually had invited me to a prophecy seminar. The evangelist, he made a call. It's like I knew that the Holy Spirit was convicting me, but yet it wasn't even like it was me. I was picked up and taken down to the front, and I was just hysterically bawling. And you can be raised in the church and do all kinds of things, and the devil will make you think that God won't accept you back. But God is merciful. He is loving, and it doesn't matter what you've done. He just wants you to come back home. My name is Jeanne Cherie Davis, and I reclaimed my faith.

If red lights linger more than 60 seconds, we blame bureaucrats who don't understand real-world traffic patterns. If checkout lines at the local market are 10 shoppers deep, we grumble at inattentive managers who make us needlessly wait. When wounds won't heal and pain endures, we wonder why God doesn't act as quickly as we need or chooses not to intervene. We weren't wired to wait, we say, even though each day, each week, requires we do more of it. It takes great grace to learn to wait. We've made our plans as though each traffic light will always be green, each errand will flow seamlessly, each scar will quickly disappear. We count the hours we spend waiting as something less than fully living, an exasperating gray zone between what we've imagined and when we think it should occur. But waiting well is time in grace, a window to reflect on God's long, unfolding calendar, wherein everything God works for good with those who love Him. The same grace that waited patiently for us to come home through all our sins and misadventures now holds us as we wait the end of separation, loss, and pain. So teach us to number our days, that we may get a heart of wisdom. Grace waits, and so do grace-filled people. So stay in grace.

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1: I'm reading from Exodus chapter 20, verse 7. This is the third commandment of the ten. You shall not take the name of the Lord your God in vain, for the Lord will not hold him guiltless who takes his name in vain. This is number three of the big ten that God wrote with his own finger on solid stone. To take the name of God in vain basically means to use his name, to speak his name irreverently, carelessly, or as a swear word. It also means to call ourselves followers of God and yet to really live like the devil. These are all ways of breaking the third commandment. One time I was down at a river for a quiet afternoon and I saw this little girl. She was about 4 or 5 and she was frolicking in the shallow water and she stubbed her toe and then she just shouted out, "Ouch, oh God, I hurt myself." And she wasn't thinking about God. And I thought about that. I looked at her and I thought, you know, why don't people say, oh Muhammad or oh Buddha or oh Confucius? Why do they use the name of God? And I concluded that the answer is, the reason is because human hearts naturally are inclined, sinful human hearts, to break God's law. And the Lord says he will not hold us guiltless if we take his name in vain. But the good news is that 2,000 years ago, God became a human and he paid the price. He died on a cruel cross for you and for me so that he could take our guilt and our sin and then forgive us and give us a brand new life, a new start. So we could use his name reverently and respectfully and also live the genuine life and not act like the devil. The third commandment says in God's book, God's law, you shall not take the name of the Lord your God in vain. You have just heard his voice today.
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0: Every warning for this time must be faithfully delivered. But watch thou in all things, endure afflictions, do the work of an evangelist, make full proof of thy ministry. 2 Timothy chapter 4, verse 5. Says the apostle, the time will come when they will not endure sound doctrine, but after their own lusts shall they heap to themselves teachers having itching ears, and they shall turn away their ears from the truth and shall be turned unto fables. On every side we see men easily led captive by the delusive imaginations of those who make void the word of God, but when the truth is brought before them, they are filled with impatience and anger. But the exhortation of the apostle to the servant of God is, watch thou in all things, endure afflictions, do the work of an evangelist, make full proof of thy ministry. In his day, some left the cause of the Lord. He writes, Demas hath forsaken me, having loved this present world. And again he says, Alexander the coppersmith did me much evil. The Lord reward him according to his works, of whom be thou ware also, for he hath greatly withstood our words. Prophets and apostles experienced similar trials of opposition and reproach, and even the spotless Lamb of God was tempted in all points like as we are. He bore the contradiction of sinners against himself. Every warning for this time must be faithfully delivered, but the servant of the Lord must not strive, but be gentle unto all men, apt to teach, patient, in meekness instructing those that oppose themselves. We must cherish carefully the words of our God, lest we be contaminated by the deceptive workings of those who have left the faith. We are to resist their spirit and influence with the same weapon our Master used when assailed by the prince of darkness. It is written. We should learn to use the word of God skillfully. The exhortation is, study to show thyself approved unto God, a workman that needeth not to be ashamed, rightly dividing the word of truth. There must be diligent work and earnest prayer and faith to meet the winding error of false teachers and seducers. For in the last days, perilous times shall come. For men shall be lovers of their own selves, covetous, boasters, proud, blasphemers, disobedient to parents, unthankful, unholy, without natural affection, truce breakers, false accusers, incontinent, fierce, despisers of those that are good, traitors, heady, high-minded, lovers of pleasures more than lovers of God, having a form of godliness, but denying the power thereof, from such turn away. These words portray the character of the men the servants of God will have to meet. False accusers, despisers of those that are good, will attack those who are faithful to their God in this degenerate age. But the ambassador of heaven must manifest the spirit that was displayed in the Master. In humility and love, he must labor for the salvation of men. This passage was taken from the Review and Herald, January 10, 1888. Our Daily Bread, September 25th.
1: I encourage you to be ye doers of the word and not hearers only. Thank you for listening, and be sure to join us tomorrow for your daily devotional reading.

was searching to fill my heart with things. Everyone has an empty space in their heart, I believe, that is created by God. And so I tried to fill this empty space with the search for acceptance of friends, from doing good grades, from having the right material things like dressing, being the one. I really love to go to church, but to me it was more, you know, I loved it because my friends were there, because it was a social place to be. When people quoted John 3:16 and when people told me like about the love of Jesus, it was not a personal thing for me. I could sense the tension between mom and dad, and when I was around 12, they got a divorce. It was tough. Everyone wants to have a family that is happy, that is connected, and that is well functioning. During those years, when my mom and dad decided to get separated and finally get a divorce, and the relationship with God was very important. What I can say is that, you know, it has made me stronger, and everything that is in Romans 8:28, it says that those that love God, everything will work to the best. So I think it's been helping me in some ways. But when I found the love of Jesus in the Bible, in His Word, that was just the thing that filled my heart. And I have never felt so much meaning and so much life and so much joy in life, and like a purpose of life, since I met Jesus. And I know that He can do the same for you, and He is the meaning of life. I am Ida,

Electric icicles are draped from eaves that never have seen snow. Inflatables, some 10 feet tall, loom high above synthetic reindeer grazing on front lawns. Mythical figures never known in Bethlehem crowd close to dash away whatever pain may linger in the story. Backlit nativity scenes help us believe that everything that night was just as festive, clean, and comfortable as all the stuff by which we annually remember it. But it was painful to be Joseph, much harder still to be Mary when none were welcoming and no inn had a room. The irony was palpable and blunt. He came to his own, and his own did not receive him, the gospel says. Royal lineage did not protect him. Creatorship gave him no sweet advantages. The wealthy and the powerful were threatened, not elated by his birth. All that the principalities and powers could do was summon to make his entry random, painful, and forgettable. But heaven had and heaven has a beautiful and gracious plan. For every time we sing a carol or read the story or tell a child, we push the darkness back a bit. I am the light of the world, Jesus says. Whoever follows me will never walk in darkness. The grace he gives, the life he beckons us to live, is like the light of dawn, which shines brighter and brighter until full day. Keep singing now. The light will grow. Decide to tell the story. And stay in grace.

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1: I'm reading from Exodus chapter 20, verses 8 through 11. This is the forgotten fourth commandment. Remember, God says. If you look at all the Ten Commandments, only one says remember. Remember the Sabbath day to keep it holy. 6 days you shall labor and do all your work, but the seventh day is the Sabbath. If you study this from the Bible, the seventh day really starts sundown Friday night to sundown Saturday night. That's the biblical seventh day. And it says it is the Sabbath of the Lord. It's not the Sabbath of the Jews. It's God's Sabbath, of the Lord your God. In it you shall not do any work on that day. Verse 11 says, for in 6 days the Lord made. Who is the Lord that made? If you compare this verse with John chapter 1, verse 10, the Bible is very clear, the New Testament is clear, that it was Jesus Christ who made this world in the beginning. And that reveals to us that the Sabbath really is Jesus Christ's day. He made the heaven and the earth, the sea, and all that in them is, and he rested on the seventh day. Wherefore the Lord blessed the Sabbath day and hallowed it, that special day. I travel a lot. If my kids say to me, Daddy, don't forget to bring us a surprise, it's important to them. If my wife sends me to the store and says, honey, don't forget the bread, that's important to her. If I forget our anniversary, of course, I'm in big trouble. When someone says, remember, don't forget, it means something to them. And when God says here in the fourth commandment of the ten, remember the Sabbath day to keep it holy, he means what he says because it's important to him. And if we do it, we'll be blessed as well. You have just heard His Voice Today.
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That's 92.1 FM, KWJD, live from Onalaska, Washington, because faith meets the airwaves here. And the music, oh yeah, it slaps.

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0: Every warning for this time must be faithfully delivered. But watch thou in all things, endure afflictions, do the work of an evangelist, make full proof of thy ministry. 2 Timothy chapter 4, verse 5. Says the apostle, the time will come when they will not endure sound doctrine, but after their own lusts shall they heap to themselves teachers having itching ears, and they shall turn away their ears from the truth and shall be turned unto fables. On every side, we see men easily led captive by the delusive imaginations of those who make void the word of God. But when the truth is brought before them, they are filled with impatience and anger. But the exhortation of the apostle to the servant of God is, watch thou in all things, endure afflictions, do the work of an evangelist, make full proof of thy ministry. In his day, some left the cause of the Lord. He writes, Demas hath forsaken me, having loved this present world. And again he says, Alexander the coppersmith did me much evil. The Lord reward him according to his works, of whom be thou ware also, for he hath greatly withstood our words. Prophets and apostles experienced similar trials of opposition and reproach, and even the spotless Lamb of God was tempted in all points like as we are. He bore the contradiction of sinners against himself. Every warning for this time must be faithfully delivered, but the servant of the Lord must not strive, but be gentle unto all men, apt to teach, patient, in meekness instructing those that oppose themselves. We must cherish carefully the words of our God, lest we be contaminated by the deceptive workings of those who have left the faith. We are to resist their spirit and influence with the same weapon our Master used when assailed by the prince of darkness. It is written. We should learn to use the word of God skillfully. The exhortation is, study to show thyself approved unto God, a workman that needeth not to be ashamed, rightly dividing the word of truth. There must be diligent work and earnest prayer and faith to meet the winding error of false teachers and seducers. For in the last days, perilous times shall come. For men shall be lovers of their own selves, covetous, boasters, proud, blasphemers, disobedient to parents, unthankful, unholy, without natural affection, truce breakers, false accusers, incontinent, fierce, despisers of those that are good, traitors, heady, high-minded, lovers of pleasures more than lovers of God, having a form of godliness, but denying the power thereof, from such turn away. These words portray the character of the men the servants of God will have to meet. False accusers, despisers of those that are good, will attack those who are faithful to their God in this degenerate age. But the ambassador of heaven must manifest the spirit that was displayed in the Master. In humility and love, he must labor for the salvation of men. This passage was taken from the Review and Herald, January 10, 1888. Our Daily Bread, September 25th.
1: I encourage you to be ye doers of the word and not hearers only. Thank you for listening, and be sure to join us tomorrow for your daily devotional reading.

searching to fill my heart with things. Everyone has an empty space in their heart, I believe, that is created by God. And so I try to fill this empty space with the search for acceptance of friends, from doing good grades, from having the right material things like dressing, being the one. I really love to go to church, but to me it was more, you know, I loved it because my friends were there, because it was a social place to be. When people quoted John 3:16 and when people told me like about the love of Jesus, it was not a personal thing for me. I could sense the tension between mom and dad, and when I was around 12, they got a divorce. It was tough. Everyone wants to have a family that is happy, that is connected, and that is well functioning. During those years, when my mom and dad decided to get separated and finally get a divorce, and the relationship with God was very important. What I can say is that, you know, it has made me stronger, and everything that is in Romans 8:28, it says that those that love God, everything will work to the best. So I think it's been helping me in some ways. But when I found the love of Jesus in the Bible, in His Word, that was just the thing that filled my heart. And I have never felt so much meaning and so much life and so much joy in life and like a purpose of life since I met Jesus. And I know that He can do the same for you, and He is the meaning of life. I am Ida.

Do you want a better life? A life of clarity and purpose, filled with strength and kindness? We seek it on the self-help shelves of every dying bookstore, or hope to find new fire in our Kindles. 1,000 authors sell us dreams of well-toned self-improvement built on buying exercise equipment, attending costly seminars, finding confidence at work, and getting what we want in marriage. They all assert a common fallacy, that we have untapped power in us, power to reinvent ourselves. Energy and perseverance that never have shown up before, and disciplines that usually last like water-only diets. There's just one power that changes from within. And it's a force from outside us, the grace of Christ who says he comes to live in us. Paul the Apostle said it well, "It is no longer I who live, but it is Christ who lives in me." To believers, Paul wrote, "I pray that according to the riches of his glory, he may grant that you may be strengthened in your inner being with power through his Spirit, and that Christ may dwell in your hearts through faith." Grace gives us power to change and grow. We're now connected to the one who made us, loves us, holds us, helps us. Your better life awaits. So wait no longer and stay in grace.

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1: Exodus chapter 20, verse 12 says, "Honor your father and your mother." This is commandment number 5 of the Big Ten. King Edward VIII once made this comment. He said, "The thing that impresses me more about America is the way parents obey their children." Something to think about. The commandment does not say that parents are to obey their kids, but that kids are to obey their parents. Of all the Ten Commandments, the only commandment that says honor is number 5. And when it says honor your father and your mother, this is applying to your own personal parents. I was thinking about this once. My dad's name is Gene Wolberg. He's still alive. He's quite elderly, but he's still with us. And my mother is Sandra Wolberg. She's elderly, but she's here too. And it hit me one day as I was contemplating the fifth commandment that God wrote with his own finger on stone that I am to honor my own mother and my own father. It doesn't say your perfect father and your perfect mother. My parents aren't perfect. No parent is perfect. But we still need to honor them. It reminds me of a saying about joining a church. Sometimes people look for a perfect church and then they'll join it. And the saying continues and says, if you do that and join that church, if you find one and join it, as soon as you join it, it won't be perfect anymore because you're in it. And that's just the way it is. We're not perfect and our parents aren't perfect. And yet, the fifth commandment tells us very, very clearly, the voice of God himself, honor your father and your mother. And I've taken this commandment seriously, and I hope that you will too, because I guarantee you that the fifth commandment is definitely his voice to you today.
0: If you enjoyed this short devotional with Steve Wolberg, you can hear more messages online at hisvoicetoday.com.

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And the music, oh yeah, it slaps.

0: Hello, friends. How about an amazing fact? Little Tyke, a female African lion, born and raised in America, lived her entire life without ever eating meat. In fact, her owners, George and Margaret Westbew, alarmed at the lion's dislike of meat, went to great lengths to try and coax their unusual pet to develop a taste for it. They even advertised a cash reward for anyone who could devise a meat-containing formula that the lioness would like. The curator of a New York zoo advised the Westbews of putting a few drops of milk or blood in the lion's milk, but the lioness refused to drink the milk, even when only a single drop of blood had been added. Meanwhile, Little Tyke continued to do extremely well on a daily diet of cooked grains, raw eggs, and milk. By 4 years of age, she was a fully grown lion and weighed 352 pounds. To condition her teeth and gums, as she refused to gnaw on bones, Little Tyke was given heavy rubber boots to chew on, which generally lasted about 3 weeks. The lioness not only survived on a vegetarian diet, but she thrived. One of America's most able zoo curators apparently said that the lioness was the best of her species he had ever viewed. As Little Tyke and the Westbews also had sheep and cattle on their 100-acre ranch, visitors to the ranch were often amazed to see a full-grown African lioness wandering peacefully amongst the sheep and the cattle, and even chewing on succulent tall grass in the field. Did you know, friends, that the Bible predicts that one day every lion on earth will be vegetarian? Stay tuned for more, as Amazing Facts brings you this edition of Bible Answers Live. 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Are you looking for a clear, concise answer to your most challenging Bible questions? Maybe you're struggling to understand difficult passages of Scripture. If so, you've come to the right place. 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Hello, friends. Welcome back. This is Pastor John Ross. Pastor Doug Batchelor is out this evening. And welcome to Bible Answers Live. 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My name is Pastor John Ross, and sitting in alongside me here is Brod Boyd. He is the Director of Media for Amazing Facts. Brod, welcome to the program.
1: Thank you, Pastor Ross. It's such a great opportunity to not be chained to my desk this weekend.
0: That's right, and we appreciate you joining us here and fitting in for us. Brod, would you begin the program with a word of prayer this evening?
1: Certainly. Dear God, we thank you for this opportunity to see another day. We ask now for your blessings on this program, but also on the listeners to this program. In Jesus' name we do pray. Amen.
0: Amen. We started the program with an amazing fact about a vegetarian lion, Little Tyke, who refused to eat meat. He did very well on a vegetarian diet, which is remarkable. But you know, friends, the Bible says that a time will come where every lion on earth will be vegetarian. Let me read the verse. You'll find it in Isaiah chapter 11, and it's verse 6 and 7. The Bible says, "The wolf also shall dwell with the lamb, and the leopard shall lie down with the kid, and the calf and the young lion and the fatling together, and a little child shall lead them." Then in verse 7, "And the cow and the bear shall feed together, and their young ones shall lie down together, and the lion shall eat straw like an ox." So the Bible speaks of a time when every animal will be vegetarian. There won't be lions chasing springbok or wildebeest or anything like that, but they will be at peace with all of the animals, and they'll be eating straw. That, of course, is a description of the world made new, the place that God is preparing for those that love Him. And we have a study guide that deals with this subject of the earth made new, talking about heaven. And if you'd like to receive that, it's an amazing fact study guide, and it's entitled A Colossal City in Space. It's free, friends. All you'll have to do is call the resource number. And Broad, what is that number?
1: 1-800-835-6747.
0: And again?
1: 800-835-6747.
0: All right. And the free offer tonight is A Colossal City in Space. And if you'd like to receive it, please be sure to call that resource number, and we'd be happy to send it out to you. At the beginning of each program, we like to take a few Internet questions. And by the way, friends, if you would like to send us a question via the Internet, you can go to the Amazing Facts website. It's www.amazingfacts.org. And there is a link that says Contact Us, and you can click on that link, and you will be able to then give us your Internet question. The first question that we have tonight, how can heaven be a happy place when the saved think of the loved ones who are lost? Well, that's a good question. Will heaven be a place of joy, knowing that family members, perhaps, or friends are not there in that beautiful heavenly home that God is preparing? Well, the Bible says that the time will come when God will wipe away all tears from every eye. That's Revelation chapter 21, verse 4. So surrounded by the beauties and the joys of the new earth, God's redeemed people will forget the tragedies and the heartache of the past. Isaiah chapter 65, verse 17 says, the former things shall not be remembered, nor come into mind. Broad, that's a tremendous promise, that one day there'll be no pain, no sorrow, no sickness, and the pain and even the painful memories of this earth we will remember no more. That gives us great hope, doesn't it?
1: Amen. It does.
0: And we look forward to that day, right?
1: I do. Yes.
0: We live towards that day. Well, the second question that we have has to do with an important question. Will little babies who die be saved in God's kingdom? Perhaps some of you who are listening have suffered the terrible tragedy of laying your child, a little baby, in the grave. Does the Bible give hope for those who have experienced this tragedy? Will little babies be saved? Now, the Bible doesn't give a specific answer to the question, but many people choose to believe that infants will be saved based upon Matthew chapter 2, and it's verse 16 through 18. In this passage, the Bible speaks of wicked King Herod and his decree to destroy all of the babies in Bethlehem that were 2 years old and younger. The Old Testament also foretold this tragedy. And in the Old Testament, it describes this event in Jeremiah chapter 31, verse 16 and 17. And in Jeremiah 31:16, the Bible says, "Reframe 31:16, the Bible says, reframe thy voice from weeping. They, that's the slain children, shall come again from

0: that beautiful resurrection morning. And that's the hope of the Christian, isn't it?
1: Amen.
0: We look forward to that glorious day. Well, friends, again, we want to remind you of the free offer tonight. It is entitled A Colossal City in Space, and it deals with the subject of heaven. And if you would like to receive that, just call the resource number. Broad, would you give us that number again?
2: Sure. The number is 800-835-6747. That's 800-835-6747.
0: And if you have a question that you would like to get on the air tonight, the number to call right here into the studio is 1-800-GOD-SAYS. That's 1-800-463-7297. We have some phone lines that are still open, so this is a good time for you to call. We're going to go to the phone lines now.
2: Sure, Pastor Ross. We have Diego calling from Huntsville, Alabama. He's listening to us on WOCG. Diego, you're live on Bible Answers.
3: Hi, how you doing?
0: Good. And your question tonight, Diego?
3: Yeah, I want to know, in the Bible, does it mention anything about dinosaurs? What about dinosaurs in the Bible?
0: You know, that's a good question. There is a passage that you find in the book of Job that describes creatures that we don't quite know of today, that we're not familiar with. And some have felt that could refer to dinosaurs. It describes Leviathan as being a sea-dwelling creature, and speaks of him as actually breathing out smoke out of his nostrils. And some have felt that there were dinosaurs that did have chambers in their skulls that allowed for certain chemicals that could be combined and actually breathed out. And it had sort of an acid or almost a fire-like nature when these dinosaurs breathed out this combination. There is also a description in the book of Job of an animal that has a tail likened to a cedar tree, and it has large legs likened to trees as well, and it's a big animal, and it eats grass, and it lives by the reeds. Some have looked at that and said, well, perhaps that could refer to an elephant. But if you think of an elephant does have large round legs like a tree.
3: Right.
0: But of course, the tail of an elephant is very, it's like a string. It's not thick like a cedar in the least. And so based upon these two descriptions that we find in the book of Job, that's where you'll find it, many have concluded that this is a description of dinosaurs. Now, of course, what happened to the dinosaurs? Well, they were probably destroyed at the time of the flood.
3: Okay.
0: And so that's where we have the fossil record as the flood waters came.
3: The book of Job is a little older than before the flood then.
0: Well, the book of Job is believed to be at least the story of Job is believed to have been the oldest recorded story. It was written by Moses. Many believe that it was written during Moses' wanderings in the wilderness. But the actual story of Job and what happened in his life, they believe to have been the oldest. Now, it could have very well been shortly after the flood that the experience of Job happened, and some of the animals were still fresh in the minds of the people, you know, through legend, through story. So they don't believe that Job's experience was before the flood. They believe that it was after the flood, but it was the closest to the flood.
3: Okay.
0: So it's an interesting subject. It's fascinating to look at, but I would encourage you, take a look at the book of Job, and it's in the last few chapters that it has this description of Leviathan, and Behemoth is the other one that these two great creatures that the Bible describes.
3: I definitely will, and I appreciate it so much, man.
0: All right, you're welcome. Well, thank you for calling.
2: Pastor Ross, we have Michael calling from his cell phone in Ohio, and we're hoping that he's pulled over.
0: All right.
2: Michael, go ahead. You're on the air.
4: Hi, Michael. Thank you very much. I was listening to your program, which I listen to quite a bit over the road when I can catch you, and I did have a question for you tonight.
0: Yes.
4: And my question was, how would you refer the capture of Benjamin in the book of Revelation as far as America being troubled? Because I'm looking at Armageddon right in our face, and this is the fear factor that I feel America is dealing with. And I wanted to know if you could answer those questions for me.
0: Sure, great question. What does the current situation in the Middle East have on Bible prophecy? How does it relate? Well, you know, there is a verse, Daniel chapter 12 and verse 1, and it's speaking of the times that we are now living in. And it says, and at that time shall Michael stand up, Daniel 12 verse 1, the great prince that stands for the children of thy people, And there shall be a time of trouble, such as never was,

0: since there was a nation, even to that same time. And at that time thy people shall be delivered, every one that is found written in the book. And then Daniel 12 verse 2, and many of them that sleep in the dust of the earth shall awake, some to everlasting life, and some to shame and everlasting contempt. So here is a prophecy, Daniel chapter 12, 1 and 2. It describes a time of trouble that will be worse than any that the world has ever seen. Now that's a startling thought. You think of World War I, World War II, some of the other things that this world has gone through. And here the Bible describes a time of trouble that will be even greater than all of those things that have happened in the past. However, we need to take courage, because in the same verse that speaks of this great time of trouble, it also promises that those who are found written in the book, of course that's the Lamb's Book of Life, they will be delivered. So those written in the Lamb's Book of Life, they will be delivered. So that does give us courage and hope. Does that help, Michael?
1: That helps quite a bit. Thank you very much.
0: Michael,
1: and a great enlightenment.
0: All right. Well, we appreciate your call. 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
2: Pastor Ross, we have Carolyn calling from KFIA in Auburn, California. She has an interesting question.
0: Okay, what's the question?
2: Carolyn, you're on the air.
0: Carolyn, you there?
3: I'm here.
0: Hi, welcome to the program. Glad we managed to connect with you and your question today.
3: I almost lost you. I had a friend who asked me a question that I couldn't answer, and it's the passage in Hosea chapter 1, verse 2, where the Lord told the prophet Hosea to take a prostitute as a wife.
0: Mm-hmm.
3: And I wondered if you could tell me why.
0: Okay, that's a good question. Let me read the verse. It's Hosea chapter 1 and it's verse 2. And listen carefully to the last part of the verse, because it helps to explain why God had told the prophet Hosea to do this. It says, the beginning of the word of the Lord by Hosea. And the Lord said to Hosea, go and take unto thee a wife of the whoredoms, of the children of the whoredoms. That's a prostitute. And then he says, why? For the land has committed great whoredom, departing from the Lord. So in the experience of Hosea and his wife, there is a demonstration of what Israel had done to God. That's an interesting symbolism that we find throughout the scripture in the Bible. A woman often represents a church.
3: Okay.
0: And Jesus is described as the bridegroom, and of course the church then would be described as the bride. The Bible says that we are to be espoused to Jesus, who is the bridegroom. The church is the bride. Here in the experience of Hosea, God gave Israel an object lesson of what they were doing to him. And if you read through the whole story of Hosea, he marries this woman, but she keeps running off on him.
3: Right.
0: And he keeps accepting her and taking her back. And it's a demonstration of God's love and compassion for Israel, because Israel would often leave the worship of him, of God, and follow Baal and the gods around them of the heathen nations.
3: I see.
0: And the Bible speaks of that as them whoring after these pagan gods. So in the story of Hosea, we have a demonstration of God's love for his church.
3: Very good. Well, that certainly makes sense. I really appreciate that Bible answer.
0: Well, thanks for calling. We appreciate it, Carolyn. You know, we do have a free offer that speaks concerning the church.
3: Okay.
0: And where we have the symbolism of a woman in Bible prophecy representing a church. It is called The Bride of Christ.
3: Okay.
0: And it's free. All you'll need to do is just call the resource number and again ask for that free resource called The Bride of Christ. And Brad, would you give us that number once more?
2: Sure. That number is 1-800-835-6747. That's 800-835-6747.
0: All right, and by the way, let me add to that as well. We have the one study guide called The Bride of Christ, which is a study of Revelation chapter 12, where a woman is seen standing upon the moon. She's clothed with the sun. She has a crown of 12 stars upon her head, and that's the symbol of God's church. She's a symbol of purity. But then in Revelation chapter 17, there is another woman described riding upon a scarlet-colored beast, and she has on her forehead the name Babylon the Great, the mother of harlots and the abominations of the earth. And she's a description of churches that have fallen from the truths of God's word. So are we going to make that other offer, that other resource available as well? Not only the Bride of Christ, but if you want to read about Revelation chapter 17 and the woman described there by the name of Babylon and what she symbolizes, you might want to call and ask for the other offer called The Other Woman. So on the one hand, you have the Bride of Christ, and then ask for the study guide, The Other Woman. And Brad, could you give us that number again?
2: Sure. You can ask for both offers at 800-835-6747. And again, that's 1-800-835-6747.
0: All right. Well, thank you, Carolyn, for your call. We're going to go to our next caller.
2: Sure. Pastor Ross, we have Hector. He's listening to us on the internet, and he's calling from, looks like, Danbury, Connecticut. Hector, you're on the air.
4: Hello, Pastor. How are you doing?
0: Good, thank you, Hector.
4: My question is, well, let me give you a little bit of the background of why I'm asking this question. I see Jesus in the Bible rebuking the Pharisees and the Sadducees openly, in the open, and, you know, without being apologetic.
0: Mm-hmm.
4: I see Paul confronting Peter about something in the Bible, which is a discussion about theology. That's the way I see it. But I see my church, which is your church, kind of running away from debates, and I'm wondering if it's biblical to have debates with other brothers of different members of other churches and stuff like that, or is it better not to just touch the point, whatever you believe is fine and whatever I believe is fine?
0: All right, it's a good question. I think, first of all, we need to establish the fact that the Bible does declare the truth, and truth, if it's going to be truth, is singular. In other words, there's not a variety of truths. The Bible clearly defines truth. And it is of great value and important for us to study the Word of God so that we can know the truth. You know, Jesus said, "You shall know the truth, and the truth will set you free." So it's significant to know and understand the truth. We also want to witness and share the truths that we have learned from God's Word. Now, at times, that might require a discussion. You might even say a debate. However, we want to be careful. There are some debates that are helpful in our understanding of truth and can actually build a person's faith in the Word of God, but there are other debates that end up being arguments where people just argue their point of view and they have no real intent in seeking what the Bible says. They begin to look for Scripture to defend their particular position, and they don't have an open mind to understand and know the truth as it's revealed in the Bible. So those types of debates where it's just me defending my position and you defending yours, and it goes back and forth, I don't know how productive they are. But if there is a sincere desire to understand and know the truth and to study the Word of God, I could see that as being very helpful.
4: So what you're saying is that is it biblical then to have a debate? If you're invited to a debate right now, would you go by another denomination, let's say?
0: If I'm invited to go and share something,
4: let's say
0: from the Bible.
4: You are invited right now to say, prove me that the Sabbath day is the seventh day of the week or something like that, and you have to go and defend. Would you go and do it? And
0: yes, absolutely. If somebody asks us to defend our position on truth, we should be willing to do that. The Bible says, be ready to give an answer to everyone that asks you of the hope within you. So in that type of situation, if someone invites you to come and share, do it. But in the discussion, if it ends up just being an argument, it's better just to hold your peace because you're not profiting anything. So there is a place for studying the Word of God, and at times it might be spirited as people have different opinions and different views, and there's nothing wrong in discussing the Word of God and looking for biblical evidence. But we want to study the Word of God for the purpose of finding truth, not just defending our particular point of view. So I think that's the key that we want to bear in mind when we do this, Hector.
4: Thank you. That actually satisfies my curiosity.
0: All right, good. Well, again, Hector, we appreciate your call. You know, again, it's the motive that's behind the debate. If it's just for me to prove my particular position or point of view, how helpful is that? But if I'm there wanting to share truth, you know, I'm reminded of an instance where the Apostle Paul was in Athens. You can read about this in the book of Acts. And he was reasoning with the people in Athens. And he argued with them. He debated with them, trying to prove to them the truths of Christ, the truth of the resurrection. He had some success, but not as much as he would have liked. Later on, we find the Apostle Paul writing and says, I will know nothing among you except Jesus Christ and him crucified. I think Paul realized that debate has a purpose, but the greatest argument of all is presenting Jesus, him and him crucified. That softens the heart, and that opens up the mind to understanding more truths. Amen. All right, well, let's go to our next caller.
2: Sure, we have Joseph calling from New York, New York. He's listening to us on WMCA. Welcome, Joseph. You're live.
5: Hello, Pastor.
0: Hi, Joseph. Welcome to the program.
5: Thank you. Pastor, up until recently, I thought that the Annunciation to the Virgin Mary was singular. And I've recently learned that there was an Annunciation to, John the Baptist's father.
0: Yes.
5: And there was one to Samson's parents.
0: Yes.
5: Were there many other Annunciations like that?
0: That's a good question. We have the examples given that you quoted. Zechariah was in the temple, and the angel appeared and said that he would have a son. And, of course, Zechariah at first questioned how this could be, and the angel said, I stand in the presence of God. And as a sign, you won't be able to speak until the son is born. And, of course, that relates to John the Baptist. Then, of course,
5: was John a Jewish name?
0: John was a Jewish name. They didn't refer to it as, you know, we would say John, but there was a Aramaic way of saying John. I'm not sure exactly what the Aramaic way of saying it was.
5: Okay.
0: Then, of course, you have the announcement to Mary of the birth of Jesus. You have the announcement of Samson that he would be born. We have seven instances in the Bible where there are miraculous births. If you look at the patriarchs, Abraham, Isaac, and Jacob, all of their wives were in some form barren, and the birth of their children were miraculous. You also have the instance in Scripture where the prophet Elisha prays for the woman, the Shunammite woman, and she is able to have a son. You have, of course, the experience of Zechariah and Elizabeth, and they have a son. And then you have the birth of Jesus. So you have these instances in Scripture, these miraculous or special births. We know of the three where an angel actually announced that, but other than that, we are not specifically told that an angel announced that.
5: The angel was always Gabriel, wasn't it?
0: Often it was Gabriel, yes.
5: By the way, sir, you mentioned a little earlier to a gentleman concerning Hosea. Was that symbolic or was that a true story about...
0: All right. According to the actual account that we have there of Hosea, it was a true story. It describes his experience with this woman that he married, and they had children. And she had deserted him on a number of occasions, and he would go find her and bring her back. Okay. And so it was a living example of what Israel was doing to God.
5: So the answer to your question was that there was only three annunciations by angels.
0: As far as I know, related to the birth of a child, I know of three. Of course, Abraham's with Sarah, that was also an announcement, but that was God himself when God said to Abraham that he would have a son. But other than that, we know of the three examples where an angel came.
5: Thank you very much.
0: All right, you're welcome, Joseph. Thank you for your call. I think we might have time for one more call. Let's give it a quick try.
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0: Hi, Deborah. Welcome to the question you'll have to ask quick. We have 1 minute before the break.
6: Hi, Pastor. Thank you. I'm calling. I would like to know, I love your program. It's teaching me a lot of things. Why did Jesus Christ have to die for our sins?
0: All right. That's probably one of the most important questions that anyone can ask. Why did Jesus have to die for our sins? Deborah, I'm going to tell you what. I hear the music playing there in the background, and that means that we are coming up on our break. But your question is very important. So either you can hold or you can go and listen on your radio. And when we come back from our break, we would want to deal with that question in more detail because it is such an important question. Why did Jesus have to die for our sins? Friends, again, we're going to take just a short break. You'll have some important announcements that will be given. And then right after the break, don't go away. We have another half an hour of Bible Answers Live. And we'll open up the phone lines, and you'll have a chance to ask your question. And we'll also give some great resources. So again, just hold on, listen to the important announcements, and after the break, we'll be back. Don't go away. 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Hello, friends. Welcome back to Bible Answers Live. My name is John Ross. Pastor Doug Batchelor is out this evening. We'd like to remind you that this is a live, interactive Bible study. And if you have a Bible-related question, the number to call right into the studio is 1-800-GOD-SAYS. 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We have... it looks like about three lines that are now open. So if this is a good time for you to call in if you'd like to get your question on the air. We have Deborah that is holding, and we want to come back to you, Deborah. But just before we do that, we'd like to give you some great resources that I trust will help in your study of God's Word. 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It's called sabbathtruth.com or .org. And it explains the truth of the Sabbath and how do we understand that from a biblical position. There is another website broad, and that is on hell truth. Sometimes people ask the question, what happens to the wicked? Are they burning right now in hell? Well, that website has a number of great resources that will help. Again, my name is John Ross, and sitting in for helping me here in the studio is Broad Boyd. He is the media director at Amazing Facts. Broad, again, thank you for stepping in and helping this evening.
2: No problem. This is a great treat.
0: All right. Well, let's go back to the phone lines. Deborah is on hold on line 5.
2: Okay. And Deborah, you're live on the air.
0: Deborah, you still there?
2: Well, let's try her again. Deborah, you're live on the air.
7: Okay.
0: All right, Deborah, you back with us.
7: Yeah.
0: All right, your question is, why did Jesus have to die? Well, you know, that's a very good and important question. Christ died to satisfy the death penalty against us. You see, the Bible tells us that the wages of sin is death. Jesus died to pay the death penalty. He was born as a man so that he could suffer the kind of death that you and I deserve. He then offered to give us credit for his death. In other words, his sinless life is credited to our account, and we are accounted worthy because of what Jesus did for us. In other words, we're condemned to die. But in order for us to pay the penalty of breaking God's law, that would require eternal death. Jesus, because of his compassion towards us, stepped in and took our place and said, I will die in your place. I will die for your sins. And then when you confess your sins and exercise faith in me, I will account my righteous life in place of your sinful life. And it's remarkable, this transaction that takes place. We come to Jesus sinful, and he will take our sins and give us his righteousness. That's the great centerpiece of the Christian's hope is the death of Jesus.
6: Okay, thank you so much. That explains it. I listen to your program, and I do go on the website, and I get a lot of my information, and it's given me a lot of understanding. Thank you so much.
0: Good. Well, thank you, Deborah. Let me give you just two verses that gives us courage. The first is 1 John chapter 3, verse 1. It says, "Behold what manner of love the Father has bestowed upon us, that we should be called the sons of God." Through the atoning sacrifice of Jesus, we're adopted into God's family. We are sons and daughters of God. We were at one time enemies of God, but because of what Jesus has done for us, and by exercising faith in his sacrifice, we become the sons of God. And then John chapter 1, verse 12, it says, "But as many as received him," that's Jesus, "to them gave he power to become the sons of God, even to them that believe on his name." So not only do we receive forgiveness when we put our faith in Jesus, but we also receive power to live a holy life that brings glory to God. You know, Brad, we've got a study guide entitled Rescue from Above that deals with the subject of salvation. It talks about the death of Jesus and its significance to us today. Rescue from Above. How do folks get this free offer?
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0: All right, and that's a great resource. You can also see it at the Amazing Facts website if you'd wish to go there. If you don't want to wait for it to get to you in the mail, just go ahead and go to the Amazing Facts website. We're going to go to our next caller.
2: Sure, Pastor Ross. We have Daniel listening over the internet, and he's calling from Lebanon, Pennsylvania. Go ahead, Daniel. You're live.
8: Yes, very quickly. I'm a little bit puzzled because the internet stream I'm hearing from 3ABN is not coinciding with what I'm hearing on hold. I did mute the speakers, though, but I just wanted to tell you that because I heard you talking to Earl and Victor on the internet, but you were talking to Deborah.
0: All right. Well, we do know that there is a little bit of a delay. I forget what it is, a 5-second delay. Is it completely a different topic?
8: Oh, it's completely different. I just thought you should know that.
0: Oh, all right. Well, we appreciate you bringing that to our attention.
8: Because I was going to hang up and hear the reply to my question, but I can't do that.
0: You better hold on. That's a good point. Well, what is your question tonight, Daniel?
8: Well, here we go. You know, on the wrong stream on the internet, which it's still good stuff, but I heard you talking about the new heaven and new earth thing.
0: Yes.
8: And I guess what I wonder is if there are really going to be people born on the other side or in heaven or on the new earth or whatever it's going to be, I kind of worry that could there be any possibility that we might envy them since we didn't grow up in a perfect world and here we are in a crazy fallen world? I know that may sound kind of dumb, but...
0: Well, that's a good question. First of all, let me address the question, will people be born in heaven, and will people be born in the new earth? The answer to that is no. People won't be born in heaven. How do we know that? Well, there was an occasion where the people asked Jesus, and they said to him, in the resurrection, who's going to be married?
8: Oh, yes, and he said, in the resurrection, people will be like the angels.
0: That's right. That's right. And, of course, we know the angels don't procreate.
8: Oh, no.
0: So in heaven, there won't be people born. In the new earth, the Bible does speak in Isaiah of little children growing up. That actually uses the phrase, a little child shall die at 100. Now, when it speaks about a little child dying, it's not talking about physical death, but it's talking about
8: ceasing. No, but it means that he might mature at a later age.
0: That's
8: than
0: right.
8: He
0: will grow a lot slower than children do now. So we understand that from Scripture, in heaven as well as in the new earth, children will grow up, but there will come a time where there will be no more children in heaven. I think that'll make their time in heaven even more precious. But no, people won't be born in heaven, from what we understand.
8: Yeah, I guess what I wonder is there any chance that we might, maybe not envy is the right word, but that we might regret that we didn't grow up in that perfect world.
0: Okay, good question.
8: Let me
0: give a try at that. You know, we look at what's happened here in this world with all of the sin and the pain and the suffering, and, you know, we ask the question, Lord, why did you allow this to happen? Now, of course, God has promised that if we exercise faith in him and put our trust in him, he's promised that one day he's going to make everything right. You know, in the world made new, there'll be no pain, no sickness, no death, no sorrow. But there is something else we need to bear in mind. Because of sin and because of the suffering and the death that we've experienced here in this earth, God in his mercy has drawn close to us. Jesus became one with us. He was God manifest in the flesh. And we are drawn closer to Jesus because of the sin problem than we could have ever been if there had been no sin in the universe. So in a sense, even though sin is a curse, God has been able to turn it around and make it into a blessing for those who put their faith in Jesus. And we will be able to experience the love of God and His grace in a way that we would have never been able to experience it if we had not experienced the pain and the suffering that we have here on this earth. Does that help, Daniel?
8: I think, but I guess that's something I'm going to have to really meditate on.
0: Well, think about it, because
8: these things are deep.
0: That's right, and it is good news. I mean, despite the pain and the sorrow that we have on this earth, when God makes all things new, we will actually be closer to God and experience His love in a way that we otherwise couldn't experience. I sometimes think of the illustration of, let's just say a person is drowning in a river, and we're standing on the bank watching this happen. And somebody rushes in as we're standing there looking, and somebody rushes into this raging river and risks his own life to rescue that person. And with great danger to himself, he reaches the person, he drags him to safety. And of course, we're standing on the bank and we're applauding and we're saying, how wonderful, how brave of this man to risk his life for this other person. And we might feel a sense of awe and respect for this person, but we will never be able to experience the gratitude that person who was rescued will feel to the one who rescued him. And so it is with us and God. The angels stand and look at what God has done. Without a doubt, they worship Him because of His love and His grace in coming and dying here for us. But they can never experience the joy that we're experiencing because we're the ones that are recipients of the grace of Jesus through His atoning sacrifice. You know, so it does create a special relationship with us.
2: You know, Pastor Ross, Daniel mentioned whether or not we would be envious or even jealous, and heaven is such a beautiful experience. We won't even have time to to do that. It's such a wonderful feeling. You know, it's kind of like a child. If your mom bought you a popsicle and then the neighbor bought a popsicle, you don't care who bought it. You're just happy that you got it.
0: That's right. You know, no one in heaven is going to look at somebody else's gift or somebody else's mansion and say, oh man, why can't mine be that big?
2: Right.
0: We're just going to be happy to be there, right?
2: Amen.
0: And we will be satisfied. You know, the Bible says, eye has not seen nor ear heard, neither entered into the heart of man the things that God has prepared for those that love Him. So that's where we put our faith and our comfort. We're going to go to the next caller.
2: Okay. Pastor Ross, we have Angie listening on KNDL in California. Angie, you're live.
9: Hi, Pastor Ross. I have a question. It's about 1 Corinthians 13, 9, and 10. It says, for we know in part, and we prophesy in part, but when that which is perfect has come, then that which is in part will be done away. I'm just wondering what that means.
0: Okay. What he's referring to here, when he says that which is perfect is come, he's speaking about the second coming of Jesus, when all things are made complete and perfect. In other words, we cannot fully comprehend what God has in store for us. As I just mentioned, I quoted the verse just a little earlier, eye has not seen, nor ear heard, neither entered into the heart of man the things that God has prepared for him. So even as we have revealed in the Word of God what heaven's going to be like and what God is preparing for those that love Him, we cannot fully comprehend or experience what it is that God has. So we prophesy in part, we preach in part, we present the truths of God's Word, but it's not the whole thing because it's so great, it's bigger than we can even comprehend.
9: So is this why we will be studying to eternity?
0: We will. You know, the character of God will continually be our subject of study. And there'll be aspects of His love that'll be manifest throughout the universe, throughout endless ages, that will excite us. And we're never going to know everything about God. We'll study throughout eternity and there'll always be new things that we will discover and learn. So it's a continual broadening and understanding of who God is and His love for us.
9: It's basically a growing process, if you look at it in relation to our walk with God. So it's a growing process. It will never get there.
0: That's right. And you know, that's true even here on this earth. When a person receives Jesus as his personal Savior and commits his life to Christ, he begins to grow in his Christian walk, in his Christian life. And we all grow at different rates, but we grow as we behold Christ and as we meditate upon His Word, as we surrender ourselves to Him, we become more and more like Him. And that will continue throughout all eternity. We'll continue to behold God and Christ and His love for us. And it will be a learning experience.
9: All right. Thank you so much.
0: All right. Well, thank you for your call.
2: Amen. Pastor Ross, we have Wesley calling from Finger, Tennessee, and he's listening on WDNX. Wesley, you're on the air.
10: Yes, sir. How you doing?
0: Good.
10: I'm doing pretty good, too. Just had a question. It's about, you know, when Jesus was crucified.
0: Yes.
10: The other two men that were crucified with him.
0: Yes.
10: I went to church today, and I was kind of just kind of, you know, thinking about it and say, well, you know, did they go to heaven with him when they were crucified with him? They all went through the entire pain of that. But did they go, when they were, I guess, resurrected, did they get resurrected also with him and go to heaven with him?
0: Okay. Well, first of all, we want to recognize that not both of the thieves exercised faith in God or in Christ. Only the one reviled him and said, if you are the Son of God, come down off the cross and save us. The other thief said, how can you say this? We deserve what we're receiving, but this man, speaking of Jesus, he has done nothing amiss or he has done nothing wrong. And then, of course, that thief said to Jesus, Lord, remember me when you come in your kingdom. Jesus said to him that day, verily I say unto you today, you will be with me in paradise. So it's only the one thief that actually exercised faith in Christ. And we believe that that thief, according to the promise given to him by Jesus, will be saved. He will be resurrected when Jesus comes again.
10: So, I mean, well, what I was asking was the one thief, I guess.
0: Yes.
10: Who got crucified was brought to paradise with Jesus.
0: Okay, did he go to paradise that day? Is that what you're asking?
10: Yes.
0: Okay, good question. You know, the answer to that is no, he didn't go to paradise with Jesus that day. I'll tell you why. Let me give you a couple verses on that as well. According to the Bible, when a person dies, he waits for the resurrection. And it's at the resurrection where a person is, you know, at the second coming of Jesus, that they receive the reward, or they go to paradise, or they go to heaven. And here's a couple of verses. You can maybe just jot them down. Speaking of the condition of those who are dead, Ecclesiastes 9, verse 5 and 6, it says, the living know that they will die, but the dead don't know anything. Job chapter 14, 12 says, the dead do not know what happens to them. Psalms 146, verse 4 says that when a person dies, his thoughts perish. And then we find Jesus in John 11, verse 11 through 14, he speaks of death as a sleep. So when a person dies and he has faith in Jesus, like the thief on the cross, the next conscious thought that that person has is the resurrection, which takes place at the second coming of Jesus. Now, of course, 1,000 years could have gone by, but the very next thing that that person knows is Jesus is coming with all of his angels, and he's resurrected, and he has his immortal body. He will never die. Now, some people ask, well, what about where Jesus said, today you will be with me in paradise? Did that mean that the thief went with Jesus to paradise that day? First of all, I want you to note, the thief wasn't expecting to receive his reward that very day. The thief said to Jesus, Lord, remember me when you come in your kingdom. So the thief wasn't expecting to go to heaven that day. Secondly, depending upon the original Greek that the New Testament is written in, it doesn't have commas like today. That was added later on with the translation of the Bible. And depending upon where you put the comma in that verse, it makes quite a difference in its meaning. If Jesus said, verily, verily, I say unto you, comma, today you will be with me in paradise, that does give the idea that that very day Jesus was promising the thief that he'd be in paradise with him. But if you put the comma after the word today and say, Jesus said, verily, verily, I say unto you today, comma, you will be with me in paradise. In other words, that very day when Jesus was hanging upon the cross, even though he didn't look like a king coming in his glory, but when the thief exercised faith in Jesus, Jesus gave him the assurance that very day that he would one day be with him in paradise. And then there's a number of scriptures that we have in the New Testament that speaks of the righteous receiving their reward when Jesus comes again. Does that help, Wesley?
10: It's really great. What'd you say your name was?
0: Well, my name is John Ross.
10: John Ross?
0: Yes.
10: Okay.
0: Let me also remind you of a study guide that deals with this subject of what happens when a person dies, and it also refers to the resurrection. It's simply entitled, Are the Dead Really Dead? And all you need to do is just call the resource number, and we'll be happy to send that out to you.
10: Okay.
0: All right.
11: That'd be great.
0: Here's the number you need to call.
2: What's okay. That number is 1-800-835-6747. That's 1-800-835-6747.
0: And again, ask for the study guide, Are the Dead Really Dead? And, oh, by the way, Broad, we also have that online, the Amazing Facts website. Mm-hmm. So if Wesley or anybody else doesn't want to wait for the study guide to get to them in the mail, you can go to the Amazing Facts website and you can look it up there as well. Let's take our next caller.
2: Sure. We have Brian calling us from Dexter, Michigan. Brian, you're live.
0: Hi, Brian. Welcome to the program.
12: Hi, Pastor.
0: Hi.
12: My question was, and like I said, I'm going to try to, in Romans, it says about interior law, and it says about the people who even if they haven't heard of Jesus, they'll still be dealt with. I don't know if you can help me on that, about unbelievers.
0: Okay, I think you're referring to Romans chapter 1.
12: Yes, yes.
0: All right.
12: Yes.
0: There in Romans chapter 1, Paul states that everyone is without excuse. He says even those who didn't understand the law, in other words, they didn't have the word of God, but yet through nature and through their conscience, God has revealed right and wrong. They will be judged based upon the knowledge that they have. So someone in the judgment, they can't say, well, Lord, you know, I grew up in India and I never had the Bible. God is still revealed through nature and through the conscience. There is still a right and wrong. Now, they might not live up to all the truth or all the light of the Word of God, but depending upon how they respond to the light that they've received, that's what determines their eternal destiny.
12: Okay.
0: Does that help?
12: Yeah, that helps a lot. Thank you, Pastor.
0: All right, so God, you know, God is wanting to save. We've got to remember this. God is in the business of saving people. He wants to include people in heaven. He doesn't want to leave them out. And yet, every man is judged according to the light that they have. All right, let's take our next caller.
2: Sure. Pastor Ross, we have Tony calling from Fort Worth, Texas, listening to us on KJCR. Go ahead, Tony. You're live.
13: Hi, Pastor. My question to you is regarding sexual immorality. Earlier, you had a caller on. I believe his name was Oscar. And I guess the outcome to his question was that the only reason that you could be divorced was because of sexual immorality. My question is it, does that mean actual sexual immorality with somebody else, or can one divorce because wife withhold sex?
0: All right. Okay, I think I get what you're saying there, Tony. You know, sometimes people will take the phrase where Jesus says, if you look upon a woman and lust after her, you've committed adultery in your heart, as being grounds now that a person can get divorced from their spouse. You know, I think that's going a little bit too far. Now, the Bible speaks, Jesus says, you are bound to your spouse except for the case of fornication or adultery. And even in today's term, we would consider that as if someone has been unfaithful to their spouse by going out and having an affair on them. You know, nobody is perfect. And I think we need to realize that even in our marriage relationships, there might be times that we say things or think things that are inappropriate. And we need to ask for forgiveness of our spouse if that happens. But that by no means is grounds to get a divorce. Marriage is a very sacred thing. And God's purpose and ideal is that a woman, a husband and wife, that they be married as long as they live. And we should be looking for as many opportunities as we can to reinforce and strengthen the marriage relationship. And of course, even if someone does go against their marriage vows, and if they do have an affair, it's not a guarantee that you have to divorce them. I think God's ideal is that you forgive them, and that there be restoration that takes place in the marriage, and perhaps there needs to be some counseling involved. But God's ideal is that the marriage be an example of His relationship with us and the church. So that's what I have to say dealing with that. You know, we also have a study guide that deals with the subject of marriage. It's a great resource. It's called Keys to a Happy Marriage. And for anyone listening, whether you have a good marriage or a not so good marriage, you can get some great tips from the Word of God on how you can strengthen your marriage. It's called Keys to a Happy Marriage. Broad, what's the number for that?
2: Sure, it's 1-800-835-6747. That's 1-800-835-6747. Pastor Ross, I would even recommend that for some single folks as well.
0: Well, you know what? It deals with relationships, doesn't it?
2: Yeah,
0: it the does. Principles in a marriage relationship are also applicable in any type of interpersonal relationship. So that's some good counsel there.
2: Okay. I want to remind our callers, we have a few minutes left, that our lines are still open. 1-800-GOD-SAYS. 1-800-GOD-SAYS. Pastor Ross, we have Nancy calling from Bakersfield, California. She's listening to us on KFHL. Nancy, you are live.
0: Hi, Nancy. Welcome to the program.
11: Hi.
0: And your question tonight?
11: My question is about when you have an abortion, those babies going to be going to heaven?
0: All right, that's a good question. You know, the Bible doesn't tell us specifically, you know, that little babies are going to, or children that are aborted are going to be in heaven. But there are words of comfort. And as I mentioned at the beginning of the program, there are many people who believe that the verses that I'm going to give you here in just a minute do indicate that babies will be saved. First of all, let me give you a little bit of the background. We have the story in Matthew chapter 2, verse 16 to 18 of King Herod. And he went out and destroyed all of the baby boys in Bethlehem from 2 years and younger. There is a prophecy in Jeremiah concerning this very event. And in Jeremiah chapter 31, verse 16 and 17, the message is given to the mothers, "Refrain thy voice from weeping. They," that's the children, "shall come again from the land of the enemy. Thy children shall come again to their own border." So it's clearly speaking about the resurrection there. And this verse indicates, gives the idea that those babies will be resurrected when Jesus comes again. Now, does that relate to aborted babies? It might very well. We also know, according to Isaiah, that there will be children in the new earth. So putting these different verses together, I think there is sufficient evidence to say that little babies will be resurrected.
11: So is that also with miscarriages or stillbirths?
0: I think so. I think so. That's right. Any tragedy that happens to the child before born or while it's growing in the womb,
11: even if the parents or they're not saved or.
0: You know, the child's salvation is not dependent upon the parents' decisions.
11: Okay, because so, I thought that it was like if you're saved and it's only your children are going to go, I've heard something like if children of parents who are not saved, they won't be going to heaven.
0: Right. No, we don't have that in the Bible.
11: Okay.
0: We don't have that in the Bible. I mean, a child is not to bear the iniquity of the father, the Bible tells us. Every man is judged according to what they know. And, of course, a child hasn't reached the age of accountability.
11: Okay.
0: All right, Nancy?
11: So what was it again? Matthew chapter...
0: You can look it up. Matthew chapter 2 is verse 16 through to verse 18.
11: Okay.
0: And then Jeremiah chapter 31, verse 16 and 17 is the Old Testament prophecy that relates to that experience that you have in Matthew.
11: Okay.
0: All right, Nancy. Well, we thank you for your call. Friends, again, we have run out of time. This has been a great interactive Bible study. 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
17: I grew up here in New York City, I guess dealing with all the temptations that you would have in a big city. Everything that you could imagine that you could run into, drugs, crime, was always here. When I was at a young age, I actually got into trouble with the law. And my only out was to join the military at the time in order to not do time. So I left New York and traveled the world a little bit while I was in the military. Eventually I came back. Having grown up as a hip-hop kid, I eventually found myself working in the music business, actually. I worked at a couple of major radio stations, hip-hop, reggae. I was at all the big reggae shows working them. No matter what I did to try and satisfy myself, nothing really worked. I remember I used to play at this one club in Manhattan. We used to play there every Friday night. So I came home one Saturday morning after leaving the club, and I turned on the video channel like I usually do. So it was this guy in the video channel talking, and he was definitely out of place, but the things that he was saying just totally amazed me. I had never heard anyone speak about the Bible like this before. So I started coming home early on Saturday mornings just to catch this show. I found the things that he was saying absolutely amazing, to the point where it literally made me stop and start to think about how I was living my life. So I found that all of these things that I had been doing to try and find happiness were actually not making me happy at all, but were really just leaving me empty inside. When I started reading the Bible and it started to make sense, I started to make changes. I even tried to keep the Sabbath, which I failed at miserably. So I was actually invited by Amazing Facts to go to see a live series at one of the local churches. But after going the first night, I ended up going another night and another night. I stayed for the entire series. That was the day I made a decision that changed the rest of my life forever. I gave my life to Christ, and everything was different after that. I made a decision to give up the music business, stop hanging out at all of the clubs. I made a decision that was eternal for me and for my family. I started going to church. I got a position in church where I was actually in charge of the personal ministries department. And the same Amazing Facts studies that changed my life, I actually got to share them with people and sit down with them and tell them about Jesus.

The boss rolls out incentive plans for all whose sales climb 8%. And so we dig into the numbers, the sales calls, the lonely hours when others sleep. The piano competition's crowning moment offers hours or days of shiny fame. And so we hide ourselves in practice rooms until Bach or Brahms is memorized, or nearly so. A vision of ourselves atop the podium, hoisting silver-plated trophies to the sky, will make us sweat and strain till muscles scream. Nothing comes without effort. And so we learn the wrong theology, believing in our core that heaven is a prize for those who pray or fast or do good works beyond the measure of their peers. Faster, higher, stronger, pushes out the grace that saves through faith. I am the way, the truth, and the life, Jesus said. No one can come to the Father except through me. By grace, you have been saved through faith. And this is not your own doing. It is the gift of God. All that's done will never earn what grace has won. So stay in grace.

0: Energizing your soul through the inspired word of God. 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
1: Maranatha, the Lord is coming. A devotional by Ellen White. September 25th, the crowning act of deception.

0: the crowning act of deception. Because thou hast kept the word of my patience, I also will keep thee from the hour of temptation, which shall come upon all the world to try them that dwell upon the earth. Revelation chapter 3, verse 10. At the second appearing of our Lord Jesus Christ draws near, satanic agencies are moved from beneath. Satan will not only appear as a human being, but he will personate Jesus Christ, and the world who has rejected the truth will receive him as the Lord of Lords and King of Kings. The wrath of Satan increases as his time grows short, and his work of deceit and destruction will reach its culmination in the time of trouble. As the crowning act in the great drama of deception, Satan himself will personate Christ. The church has long professed to look to the Savior's advent as the consummation of her hopes. Now the great deceiver will make it appear that Christ has come. In different parts of the earth, Satan will manifest himself among men as a majestic being full of dazzling brightness, resembling the description of the Son of God given by John in the Revelation. Revelation chapter 1, verses 13 through 15. The glory that surrounds him is unsurpassed by anything that mortal eyes have yet beheld. The shout of triumph rings out upon the air. Christ has come! Christ has come! The people prostrate themselves in adoration before him while he lifts up his hands and pronounces a blessing upon them, as Christ blessed his disciples when he was upon the earth. His voice is soft and subdued, yet full of melody. In gentle, compassionate tones, he presents some of the same gracious, heavenly truths which the Savior uttered. He heals the diseases of the people, and then, in his assumed character of Christ, he claims to have changed the Sabbath to Sunday and commands all to hallow the day which he has blessed. He declares that those who persist in keeping holy the seventh day are blaspheming his name by refusing to listen to his angels sent to them with light and truth. This is the strong, almost overmastering delusion. Like the Samaritans who were deceived by Simon Magus, the multitudes from the least to the greatest give heed to these sorceries, saying, "This is the great power of God." Acts chapter 8, verse 10. But the people of God will not be misled. The teachings of this false Christ are not in accordance with the scriptures. Maranatha, the Lord is coming.
1: I encourage you to be ye doers of the word and not hearers only. 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

realized that there had to be more to life than what I had going on for me. God was absent in all of my beginnings. When I finally got to the point where I could make my own decisions, I made decisions that were not the best. Hanging out, partying, doing all that stuff that was just tragic for my relationships and tragic to me and tragic to my relationship with Christ. When I saw my life at the age of about 23, 24, I started to really think about where my life could have been and where it is, where it was at that point in time, and I didn't like it. I started to ask myself what was my purpose, because I didn't do any of the things that I planned to do, and I was just basically a ball of partying and just being wild. And I looked at it, and it really got me depressed. I began having these reoccurring dreams, and I was like totally afraid of it. You know, I would wake up sweating. I would wake up just basically afraid out of my mind. And I tried to numb it by partying more, drinking more, you know, just taking my mind off of it. Got to the point where I was getting 3 hours worth of sleep. But even though over that whole course of the year, at least once a month, I would have this reoccurring dream of Jesus's return. And I've never heard the message of Jesus's return that way before, the way I saw it in my dream. And it frightened me to know that I was afraid to see him, and I was running away from him in my dreams. And one day I was just heading to work really early, and he said, go to church and follow God. And I was in the vehicle on my own, and I couldn't believe it, but it was so audible. I learned in my mind that that was God's calling me, and I decided to give my life to Jesus that very same day, because it couldn't have been anybody but him, and I knew my need for him, and I wanted to be ready to meet him. My life now has purpose, so he's just been doing enormous, great, amazing things, and he showed me my purpose in life is to be ready and to help persons be ready for that same dream that I had, you know, that we will not be afraid, we will not run away from God. When he returns, we will be happy to see him, and that's my purpose in life, to tell people about the love of Jesus. My name is Lukanda, and I have reclaimed my faith.

We cringe for things that happened long ago. For memories so sharp and clear, we blush whenever we recall them. Perhaps it was a foolish comment in a crowd, an insult that we slung and never dared retrieve. Perhaps the mind clings to an old relationship where friendship, faithfulness, or trust corroded into bitter rust. It is our shame. And just behind our bright bravado is the guilt that always trails after. 100 times we beat ourselves, but neither tears nor lectures to the mirror can lighten what we carry. Hear what the gospel offers. God, in his grace, freely makes us right in his sight. He did this through Christ Jesus when he freed us from the penalty for our sins. For God presented Jesus as the sacrifice for sin. He who had no cause for shame, who never knew regret for something he had done, took on himself the guilt of generations. For the joy set before him, he endured the cross, scorning its shame, and sat down at the right hand of the throne of God. Only grand, audacious grace could lift the burden from our backs and free us from the tyranny of shame. Grace is God's answer for regret. The shame can end, the blame can cease. Embrace his grace and stay in it.

0: Welcome to another His Voice Today with Steve Wolberg.
1: The book of Exodus, chapter 20, verse 13, says, "You shall not kill." That is commandment number 6 that God wrote with his own finger on 2 tables of stone. Some people say the law of God was the 10 commandments were just for the Jews. If that was true, think about the 6th commandment. You shall not kill. Is that just for the Jews? Imagine if somebody came up to you with a gun and looked at you and said, "I don't believe in the 6th commandment. That's gone. That was just for the Jews." Boom, and he pulled the trigger and shot you. You wouldn't like it. In fact, you wouldn't be liking much because shortly you'd be dead. It's totally irrational to apply that commandment only to the Jews. It applies to everyone. Imagine a world where everybody kept the 6th commandment. There would be no jails, there'd be no serial killers, there would be no need for police officers to protect us from somebody that might harm us, there'd be no wars. It would be a completely different planet. It'd be a little bit closer to heaven if the world kept commandment number 6, where God says, "You shall not kill." But even going deeper, in 1 John in the New Testament, chapter 3, verse 15, the Bible says that whoever hates his brother is a murderer. So God doesn't only want us not to kill, but he doesn't want us to hate. He wants us to have love. He wants us to love him. He wants us to love his law. And he wants us to love other people. And this is really the only way that we can keep God's law. And the only way that we can really love is if we have him and his love inside of our hearts. This is really what the 6th commandment means. And so when God says, "You shall not kill," that is his voice today for you.
0: If you enjoyed this short devotional with Steve Wolberg, you can hear more messages online at his voice.

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1: My Life Today, a devotional by Ellen White. September 25th, clothed in the robe of righteousness.

clothed in the robe of righteousness. And to her was granted that she should be arrayed in fine linen, clean and white, for the fine linen is the righteousness

0: of Saints. Revelation chapter 19, verse 8. By the wedding garment is represented the pure, spotless character which Christ's true followers will possess. To the church it is given that she should be arrayed in fine linen, clean and white, not having spot or wrinkle or any such thing. The fine linen, says the scripture, is the righteousness of the saints. It is the righteousness of Christ, his own unblemished character, that through faith is imparted to all who receive him as their personal savior. This robe woven in the loom of heaven has in it not one thread of human devising. Christ in his humanity wrought out a perfect character, and this character he offers to impart to us. When we submit ourselves to Christ, the heart is united with his heart. The will is merged in his will. The mind becomes one with his mind. The thoughts are brought into captivity to him. We live his life. This is what it means to be clothed with the garment of his righteousness. Righteousness is right doing, and it is by their deeds that all will be judged. Our characters are revealed by what we do. Let the youth and the little children be taught to choose for themselves that royal robe woven in heaven's loom, the fine linen, clean and white, which all the holy ones of earth will wear. This robe, Christ's own spotless character, is freely offered to every human being. But all who receive it will receive and wear it here. Clothed in the glorious apparel of Christ's righteousness, they have a place at the King's feast. They have a right to join the blood-washed throng. My Life Today, September 25th.
1: I encourage you to be ye doers of the word and not hearers only. 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

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Did you know that it is possible to lose weight without being hungry? One way is to increase the amount of fiber that you eat. Foods that are high in fiber are all from plant sources, so eat lots of non-starchy vegetables, fruits, beans, nuts, whole grains, and seeds. 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
1: Well, we lived in pretty much a secular household up until Mom started sending us to Sunday school. Pretty soon my mom started getting caught up in it and she started coming too. But unfortunately, about the time that my dad started getting interested, I started becoming less and less interested. It finally came to a head one day where I just told him I wasn't going anymore. My attitude was just, I could party and do what I wanted to do and have fun, and as long as I'm not hurting anybody, it's nobody's business. The whole time I was in high school, the Vietnam War was going on, and I just assumed that I was going to be in Vietnam. 5 days after I graduated high school, I was in the Navy. I became more and more secular. I went from occasionally drinking to drinking almost every night. When I came home from the Navy, I started going to school and gained an IT degree so I could get into being a database administrator. Was willing to work hard, but I was gonna party just as hard. I remember one day having a conversation with myself after a particularly rough night, and I realized that I was going to a dark place, so I stopped drinking for a while, but I still looked to solve things on my own. I remember very vividly 9/11, 2001. I was very conservative politically, and I began thinking that there was something really, really satanic about the forces that had attacked us. So I began to accept that there might be a Satan. I came to the conclusion that if there was a Satan, there must be a God. Sometime around 2005, my dad had a heart attack. It was devastating to me. And my wife was kind of feeling the same thing, so she started going to church. I was a very firm believer in evolution and the science of the world. She came home one day and brought a brochure and begged me to read it. And the brochure was about creation science. And I realized as I was reading through this that evolution wasn't cut and dried like they had led me to believe. You know, I wanted to learn more, and at the back I saw a logo that said amazingfacts.org. So I got on my computer and went to amazingfacts.org, and I found Bible studies. So I'm reading the Bible now and doing these studies, and I get to a point in the study that he was talking about hell. And I began to understand that if I went to hell, that it was going to be a second death. I just fell down and asked God's forgiveness. I accepted Christ to be my Savior. I know that God is good and that He has saved me from myself, in essence. The Holy Spirit is not your enemy. He's your friend, and you just need to listen. My name is Bill Powell, and Amazing Facts played an amazing role in changing my life.

Is grace at heart believable? Of course, you say. Why not believe? It's the noun that always follows amazing. The tune the bagpipers skirl at dawn. The soaring hymn a tenor lifts into a vast cathedral. For some, it may be what the sermon is about, or what we learned in Bible class. But is grace believable at the baseline of our fears, in those tough places in the soul where shame and memory combust to make us cringe again, again? Does grace reach down below the intellect, the wonderful idea, and heal those wounds we so much never want to show the world? At its heart, and in our hearts, grace offers us what no one else is giving. Redemption is for real. For all those moments and those years, we've blown it big and ruined all our future. All we like sheep have gone astray. We've turned everyone to his own way, and the Lord has laid on him, on Jesus, the only righteous one who ever lived, the iniquity of us all. It seems too good, too kind, too merciful to be true. And so we linger in the half-light of our fears, humming a tune we dream might yet be ours. The hymn has outlived every copyright. God's grace is clearly in the public domain. Make this song yours and stay in grace.

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1: Exodus chapter 20, verse 14 says, "You shall not commit adultery." This is commandment number 7 of the Big Ten that God wrote with His own finger on 2 tables of stone. It's no secret that we live in the midst of a cesspool of sexual immorality. The website dictionary.com defines adultery as voluntary sexual intercourse between a married person and someone other than his or her lawful spouse. God is calling us above the immorality that's all around us. He's calling us to sexual purity. If we are not married, we are to wait until we get married. If we are married, we are to stick with our spouse. And in fact, in the New Testament, Jesus went deeper and showed that this commandment applies to your heart. Matthew chapter 5, verse 28, Jesus said that if a man looks at a woman lustfully, he's already committed adultery with her in his heart. And so this commandment applies to even heart thoughts. We need to avoid websites that are full of wickedness. We need to avoid seeing things that we shouldn't be seeing. When I walk into a Walmart to buy an avocado and go through the check stand line, if there's magazine covers of scantily clad women, I need to look away. I need God's power inside me to help me not to commit adultery even in my heart. And when Jesus talks about the heart, it's obvious to me that the only way that we can really keep that commandment is by having Jesus Christ in our hearts. That's really the only way. Martin Luther once said, "You can't stop a bird from flying over your head, but he doesn't have to make a nest in your hair." And we don't have to yield to the temptations that are around us, but we can keep God's commandment, "Don't commit adultery," in our hearts. And that is His voice to you today.
0: If you enjoyed this short devotional with Steve Wolberg, you can hear more messages online at His Voice.

0: Imagine having everything you ever dreamed of, yet feeling so alone, so lost, and so desperate for connection that you're willing to take your own life. Our guest today was right there, ready to take that last step. Join us and find out what stopped him. I'm Gail Tucker, and we're here to help you create your best life possible.
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0: He went from a life of poverty to being a hit songwriter and top executive in the music industry, rubbing shoulders with celebrities on a daily basis. Author Jason Davis had seemingly everything you could want, but something important was lacking. Jason, we are so happy to have you with us.
2: I'm so happy to be here.
0: Thanks for taking the time and making the trip all the way from Florida.
2: Absolutely.
0: Now, we've already said that you were in the music industry, but we want to hear what led up to that. We want to go back to the beginning and hear your story.
2: Sure.
0: So tell us about your childhood.
2: Well, grew up in a small town in New Jersey. Pretty typical family, upper middle class. My mom and dad were both Jewish. Not very religious, but I was bar mitzvahed as a kid.
0: So it still impacted your family.
2: Yeah, my grandfather on my mom's side was, you know, would read from the Torah, and so I saw that.
0: Right.
2: And my dad was corporate America, kind of a rising star in corporate America. My mom stayed at home, and was very happy as a child. Always drawn to music, whether it was an album cover or seeing. I remember seeing Kiss on television when I was a little boy and just being totally enthralled with it.
0: Really?
2: Michael Jackson. And so music was always something that I was drawn to.
3: Was it in the house a lot? Did your parents play music? Was it part of your family's culture?
2: My dad had a really big record collection.
3: Oh, yeah?
2: And I used to act.
3: The old vinyls, huh?
2: Yeah. And I remember being a little kid and I would sit with headphones on and lay down on the floor and listen to my dad's records.
3: Nice.
2: Linda Ronstadt, The Beatles, Dolly Parton.
3: I said wide.
0: So a variety.
3: Yeah.
2: And at 10 years old, we moved, and my dad had gotten a promotion. And looking back now, I understand what was happening clearly, but as a kid, I didn't. He was under a lot of stress with his new position, and he was commuting hours a day to work. And my parents, you know, God was not really the center of, of their life. And my dad and my mom started fighting a lot when I was around 11. And it was almost every night, and the fights were very very loud. And I would hear my dad, you know, call my mom a lot of really bad names, and as a 11-year-old boy, I was confused, you know. My daddy is not being nice to my mommy.
0: And you loved your daddy.
2: Yeah, and I love my mom so much.
0: I
2: knew she was hurt. So I started worrying, you know, are my parents going to separate?
3: Did you use music to cope through those severe emotional times at all?
2: You know, I always loved music, but not at that moment.
3: Yeah. Oh, really?
2: My grades, as a result, started slipping. I started having a hard time focusing in school. And my dad, when he was 16, lived on his own. So my dad used to deliver pharmaceuticals by bicycle to support himself at 16. So my dad, looking back, I could see this clearly, but my dad had a philosophy of, like, that's not going to happen to my son, you know, under any circumstance. So when I was always an A-plus student, and at 12, I started bringing home a few report cards that would have, you know, some B's and a C, and my parents were concerned, and one report card I brought home had a D on it, and my dad came home from work that day, and he put things down in the kitchen, and he called me down to see my report card, and I was 12 at the time, and he looked down at it, and I was standing right next to him, and he looked at me, and he said, you know, you got a D. And I said, you know, I'm really sorry, Dad. And he didn't say a word. He went into the foyer of our house, went into the closet, which is right in the next room, and he took out a racquetball racket. Mm. And he didn't say a word. He came back into the kitchen, and he swung the racquetball racket and hit me basically as hard as he could.
0: Oh, and, goodness.
2: I remember going down on the floor and just scurrying up the stairs, like scared for my life, screaming. Mm-hmm. And my dad chased me up the stairs.
3: First time this ever happened?
2: First time this ever happened.
0: Wow.
2: And he was hitting me all the way up the stairs, gurgling, screaming. And he beat me that night. And he said to me that night, he said, I'm going to do this to you every day until you bring home a better report card.
4: Oh, man.
2: And so it became a routine. It was kind of business as usual. He'd come home from work, in a suit and tie, calm. He would get changed, come into my room with objects or throw me around or punch me, kick me. And sometimes this would happen twice a night because I'd have to show him my homework every night. Mm-hmm. And if there was even one mistake, it would happen again,
0: goodness.
2: And so, he would, nightly throw me into lamps and punch me and kick me. And, keep in mind, I was only a little boy.
0: Yeah.
2: And he was in his early 40s. And this went on for years.
3: Years.
2: And, I'd have cuts on me. And,
0: oh, my goodness. So how did you cope with that? How did you get out of that?
2: Well, I was very suicidal. I wanted to die very badly because I was imprisoned.
0: Yes.
2: And there was no way out. And there was no, who are you going to talk to at 13?
3: Helpless.
2: Yeah, helpless.
3: Powerless.
2: Yeah. So I had an older cousin named Jennifer who I loved so much and I looked up to. And I was at her house. Our family was visiting theirs. And I was looking in her closet and she had this big pile of clothes in her closet on the floor. And there was a guitar neck sticking out of the pile of clothes. And I said, you have a guitar? And I was always, enthralled with music. And she said, well, that's my ex-boyfriend's. Mm-hmm. And I said, so are you giving it back to him? She said, no, he told me to throw it out. I said, so you're throwing out this guitar? And she said, yeah. I said, well, if you're really throwing it out, I would take it. And I had been begging my parents for a guitar and voice lessons, anything.
0: Anything.
2: And didn't get it. So she's like, well, yeah, take it. So I brought that guitar into my bedroom, and that acoustic guitar became my best friend.
4: Wow.
2: It became my therapist. It became, my everything. I'd cry to it. I would start writing songs to get out my feelings and to tell my story. And I couldn't write enough songs to express the pain that was inside.
0: Wow. So we want to stop you right there, and we're going to come back in just a moment.
1: Stay with us. There's more Lifestyle Magazine coming up.

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2: We're back, and we're talking with author Jason Davis, and we're just about to hear about the moment that transformed his life. All right, so you began to use the guitar, write songs. Yep. Tell us what happened then.
3: Well, in the short of it, you know, over the next 10 years of my life, from 13 to 23, I couldn't write enough songs. I would write songs every single day of my life. Even when I moved out of my house at 18, I would come home from a job, you know, at the end of a 12-hour workday, and I'd write songs for 3 to 4 hours.
2: And songs come out of experience, don't they?
3: Yeah, you know, I mean, even 8, 9, 10 years later, I was still writing from the place of just trying to deal with the emotions and the abuse and the things that I had been through.
2: But I understand something special happened with one of the songs.
3: Yeah, so after, you know, you do something for 10 years, you get good at it.
2: Yeah.
3: I wasn't trying to. I was just loved writing, but you get good. And one of my songs, I was living in upstate New York, and I did not know God at this point in my life at all. Mm-hmm. I grew up Jewish. And I got a call one day at 23 years old, and it was from the senior vice president of a record company called Sparrow Records. It was a guy named Grant Cunningham.
2: Wow.
3: And he had heard one of my songs. One of my songs before the internet traveled almost 1,500 miles.
4: Really?
3: Like cassette tapes.
2: That's amazing. And so you got into the music industry because of that.
3: Yeah, he called and he said, you know, we'd like to, this landed on my desk. I tracked you down. We'd like to use this on a record. I said, so,
2: awesome.
3: And he said, you know, we'd like to put this song out as the first single on the radio. And
4: there, your life just took off.
3: Next thing you know,
4: exploded.
3: Yeah, next thing you know, within 6 months, I had a number one hit song on Christian radio. I won the Song of the Year on Christian radio in 2000.
2: Wow.
3: And the first check I had received from this song was 2 times more than I had ever made in a year.
2: Oh my goodness.
3: And
2: so then started coming the life that you live with that kind of money.
3: Yeah, so I started meeting record labels, and

0: talents and the offices, and I really hit the very top of the music industry. Mm-hmm. And it was everything that I had ever dreamed of, but I had never dealt fully with those emotions from my childhood.
1: Yeah.
0: And they just kept coming back. And
1: so where did you end up because of that?
0: Well, I ended up under a lot of stress financially, because I had built this empire for myself that I had to maintain.
1: Uh-huh. Yes.
0: And life was so unfulfilling for me, because no matter what I bought, you know, it wasn't doing it. And I ended up checking myself into the marina, in Marina Del Rey, a Ritz-Carlton, and with the intention of killing myself. I brought three bottles of sleeping pills, and the top of the mountain paid off void for me.
1: Yeah.
0: And I still had all the same issues, and I was still, you know, a mess a lot. Mm-hmm. And I didn't want to be here anymore.
2: So you had everything that people would ever want and dream mm-hmm. for and work for. Mm-hmm. Everything.
0: Yes.
2: And you had nothing.
0: At the very top of the mountain, it was the most empty I'd ever
2: felt. Like success without fulfillment really isn't success, still failure to some degree.
0: Yeah, I would say that it was success without feeling loved.
2: Oh.
0: And I was really searching. I was mm-hmm. buying things and searching the whole world, and I thought success would
1: somebody
0: make me feel loved.
1: Me.
0: And
1: yeah.
0: It was really a search for love. And
2: so three bottles.
1: What happened
2: pills.
1: In that room that yeah. night?
0: Well, I checked in. I had three bottles of sleeping pills on the bed, and I was, you know, crying. You know, kind of replaying my whole life in my head, knowing that my life was about to end, and I didn't tell anybody where I was.
1: Mm-hmm.
0: And right as I was about to take the sleeping pills, my cell phone rang, and it was basically a call that led me to check out of the hotel.
2: And you answered your cell phone.
0: Yeah, it was one of my partners, and just seeing his name on my phone made me feel some warmth.
2: Wow.
1: Yeah.
0: And I felt, you know, it would be nice to feel comforted right now. And so I picked it up, and just to hear his voice, I didn't tell him where I was. And there had been a guy that we had wanted to work with for 3 years yeah. before this. Never had any interest in working with us. And this guy represented, if I worked with him, you know, we could maybe conquer another mountain mm-hmm. in the music industry. And that was a dead issue. He calls and he says, "Jason, you're not going to believe it. The guy that we've wanted to work with for 3 years is going to be in LA tomorrow. He called me just now and said that he wants to meet
2: That's
0: with
2: amazing.
0: You, and he's made a decision that he wants to work with us." And,
1: wow.
0: and that, and you know, he'll be there tomorrow. Can you be there?
2: What a life.
1: All of a sudden, there's hope.
0: There was hope.
1: Something to hang on to.
0: Yeah. And
1: so you met with him.
0: Yeah, so the next day we met, I checked out,
1: yes.
0: and thank God, and we met, and I spent most of the time trying to sell him on how awesome, you know, two mm-hmm. empires coming together,
1: exactly.
0: you know, will dominate the whole world kind of thing, and he was very quiet, and he ended up asking me really just one question, and he said, "I've only got one question for you," and I said, "What's your question?" And he said, "Do you know Jesus Christ?"
2: Wow.
1: Whoa.
0: And I was always open. I was a seeker, and I was like, "Hey, I'll listen to anybody about anything." Uh-huh. I said, "Not really."
2: Did you know that about him, or this came as a surprise?
0: No, and it didn't really. When he asked me the question, I was like, "Okay, well, what do you want to tell me?" And he asked me, "You know, have you ever read the Bible?" And I said, "Not really." And it kind of surprised me that I hadn't at the time uh-huh. when he asked me that question. And he started.
1: Because you'd had songs on the top of the Christian mm-hmm. charts.
0: Yes, but I was so blind to
1: interesting,
0: it.
1: Interesting, isn't it?
0: You know, I was Jewish. I didn't believe in God, and mm-hmm. these mm-hmm. people were taking my songs, and I was receiving checks and awards, and I thanked them for that. Mm-hmm. But I had no idea what any of that was. So he started quoting me Bible scriptures, and it was the first time I ever heard anything from in the Bible.
2: Wow.
0: And he quoted me First John chapter 1, verse 7, "If we walk in the light as he is in the light, we have fellowship with one another in the blood of his son, Jesus
2: fellowship.
0: Christ.
2: Fellowship, what you were looking for, love.
0: Yes. Cleanses us from all sin." Mm-hmm. And there was a lot of sin that needed to be cleansed from me. And I asked him, I said, "So is that basically saying, like, if I follow God, you know, my life will kind of work out?" And he said, "That's exactly what that's saying." And so the next day I bought a Bible, and my life changed.
2: That's so cool.
1: That is amazing.
0: Yeah.
1: What a fantastic story.
0: Yeah.
1: And we are going to learn more about your story very soon mm-hmm. because we have our whole group that wants to talk to you about this and the decisions that you made.

0: Great.
1: There's a lot more in this story when we come back in just a moment.
2: Lifestyle Magazine will be right back.
3: For God so loved the world that he gave his only begotten Son.
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5: God loved the world so much that he gave his only Son.
6: His one and only Son, and this is why. So that no one needed to be destroyed.
7: The Heavenly Father loved the human race so very much that he gave his one and only Son.
8: That he gave his one and only Son.
9: God loves the world so much that he gave us his Son, Jesus.
5: That anyone who believes in him will not die.
4: We're not going to die.
3: That whosoever believeth in him should not perish.
4: But have everlasting life.
10: Everlasting life.
8: Eternal life.
9: And anyone who believes in him will live forever.
4: And that's a long time.
2: Beautiful, no matter how you say it. For more on John 3:16 and other texts, go to myfavoritetext.com.
11: Jason Davis has told us that his life was transformed. Someone introduced you to Jesus.
0: Yes.
11: What difference did that make in your life?
0: It changed everything. It was really awesome. The first time we spent the next few days talking about just him teaching me a little bit about God.
11: And, yeah.
0: And then the first time I ever heard from God was God told me basically to leave everything that I had in Los Angeles behind. And God told me to leave the car and the cars and the house and the money
1: and
0: just start over. And wow. So I literally packed a bag of clothes. I moved back to the East Coast where I was originally from.
11: Mm-hmm.
0: And God said, you know, if you follow me, I will rebuild your life mm-hmm. the right way.
11: Mm-hmm.
0: And so I moved back. I ended up sleeping on a friend's parents' couch from the top of the mountain.
11: For more money than what you knew how to do with.
0: Yes.
11: To sleeping on a friend's couch.
0: To zero money.
11: That's awesome. Yeah.
0: With clothes. And you know what? It was the happiest I'd ever been in my whole life. I had a bag of clothes, the Bible, and a sheet over me at night. And I went back to there was a park that I used to hike at years before. And I went to this park. Mm-hmm. First weekend I was back. And I climbed up to this mountaintop. It was the first time in my life I really spoke to God, and I was up on this mountaintop and I started crying, and I said, God, you know, why can't I find love? Like, you know, everything in my life, nothing lasts, like nothing sustains, and I just want to be loved and I want to love somebody, and crying. And it was the second time I ever heard God speak to me.
11: Mm-hmm.
0: And he said, you have not found love because you have never loved me. And I instantly stopped crying, and I was like, I shook my head. I was like, you know what? You're right.
11: When you're right, you're right.
0: Yeah. And then 5 months later, I met my wife, Heather, who uh-huh. is I couldn't say enough about how amazing she is.
11: Mm-hmm.
0: She loved the Lord. I met her 5 months later. She's the first person that brought me to church, so I could start really learning more.
11: Mm-hmm.
0: Obviously,
11: suicide's not in the picture for you right now.
0: No, thank God.
11: All right.
12: Jason, I had a buddy of mine, one of my best friends, whose friend is a police officer who actually killed himself not long ago.
0: Yeah.
12: Three kids, wife, all that good stuff. What is some of the advice you would give to someone that is suicidal and is close to doing that to step away from the darkness and get away from that moment where they feel hopeless?
0: Yeah. The greatest thing for me, even in just having a discouraged day, I mean, you know, because that's where it starts. It's always a seed, right, that grows.
1: Mm-hmm.
0: When I'm having a discouraged day today, you know, I'm usually, like, looking down. I'm, like, mm-hmm. usually focused on my life and staring at my world.
1: Mm-hmm.
0: And life looks different from an airplane 30,000 feet.
1: Mm-hmm.
0: You know, so I tend to pull myself out, remind myself that, you know, I am a son. My identity is, you know, I'm not a business owner. I'm a son of the living God,
12: mm-hmm.
0: and he's my dad. And when I understand and I remind myself that I'm God's like baby boy, mm-hmm. and I'm so loved,
1: mm-hmm.
0: and that is my true identity. that helps me.
11: So the concept is
13: purpose.
0: Yes.
11: Yeah. The concept is don't look down, look up.
0: Huh? Yes. Yes.
11: We're going to stop on that concept and be back with a final word right after this.
2: There's more Lifestyle Magazine coming up.

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2: For God so loved the world that he gave his only begotten Son.
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6: The Heavenly Father loved the human race so very much that he gave his one and only Son.
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8: God loves the world so much that he gave us his Son, Jesus.
4: That anyone who believes in him will not die.
3: We're not gonna die.
2: That whosoever believeth in him should not perish,
9: but have everlasting life.
10: Everlasting life.
7: Eternal life.
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3: And that's a long time.
11: Beautiful, no matter how you say it. 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
12: Welcome back. Off camera, you shared an exciting piece of information with us. Yeah. What is that?
13: Well, my dad passed away 2 years ago, but a year before my dad passed away, I was able to lead my dad to the Lord. And, wow. You know, we totally reconciled our relationship, and God had just did an amazing thing between us.
14: That's such a miracle, something that only God can bring about,
13: totally,
14: healing.
13: Totally.
10: Absolutely.
13: Yeah.
12: Your story, I think, has the potential to bring hope to a lot of people mm-hmm. who right now are in that valley of the shadow.
13: Yeah.
12: They see no way out.
13: Yeah.
12: But you'd like to tell them that they have an opportunity to get out?
13: Yeah, I would encourage anybody listening that, you know, is in a dark spot to reach for God. And, you know, he's what helped me get out of my darkest hour. And I've never met somebody that reached for God and regretted it.
12: Mm-hmm. Thank you, Jason.
13: Yeah.
10: Thank you so much.
12: Yeah. Your story is one that is incredible, turning abuse to love, rejection to acceptance, and to peace and to hope.
13: Yeah.
12: So thank you.
13: Thank you.
12: And thank you for being a part of this one as well. We look forward to seeing you again next time. But until then, you take care of yourself. Bye-bye.
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15: My parents got divorced when I was 3 or 4, and then I was basically unchurched most of my life. I had a girlfriend in high school tell me that she had to break up with me because I wasn't a Christian. I thought, that's weird. I believe in God. Why would she say that? Not realizing I was living a horrible life with foul language, was mean, and other stuff. And that kind of challenged me initially. And then my dad, 9/11, woke him up, that he wasn't ready to meet his Lord, though he was a man that I valued and knew loved me, didn't doubt that. But he just knew he needed more. So he started watching TV ministries first, Baptist preachers and others, and he was kind of intrigued by what he was learning. And so when he turned me on to this television station, first thing that I got access to was Doug Batchelor's Most Amazing Prophecy series that he did in Berrien Springs, Michigan. And I remember when I first watched this, my background was Baptist-ish of sorts, but I remember when I first watched this series, I remember thinking, I've never heard that before about the state of the dead or about the Sabbath or the commandments or the rapture or other things. And I remember thinking to myself, I've never heard that before, but that's what the text says. And that kept happening. And I had this experience of just wondering, like, well, what else have I believed that isn't as it is, you know? And the more I watched, the more helpful it became. But again, he kind of took a different perspective on the messages, so it was fresh to me. But I just, these things I had never heard before, and I just realized, like, there's so much stuff in the Bible that no one's talking about and that people need to know. And so I ended up in this awkward situation that some of my friends who didn't believe what I was coming to believe, I didn't know how to communicate with them. And so one of the things that helped me initially was the SabbathTruths.com website, the TruthAboutHell.com, and the Truth About Death, and some of those resource websites that Amazing Facts have put together that were just full of resources. If I needed an answer to something that someone brought up, there would be a 95% chance that Amazing Facts would have something that I could use. It makes witnessing even easier in that sense. The Amazing Facts Prophecy Study Bible was my first real Bible that I had of a more trusted translation. The Bible study guides were in the back of it. They had a lot of other resources that were helpful. If you can hand a book to somebody and you can pick up a phone and call Amazing Facts, you have everything you need. And so I was just printing off stuff and handing it to people, you know, like, here's what I'm coming to realize. This is true. It's in the Bible. And it was a huge blessing to me and a real help just to kind of help me to better understand what the message was and understand it for myself and to have resources to put in the hands of other people. It was invaluable. Some time went by. I eventually went to a school of evangelism and was baptized. And then I had this amazing opportunity that after being in ministry for about 5 or 6 years, Doug Batcher was going to be the main speaker at a youth event. And I was actually going to be doing a seminar at this youth event. And it was just this amazing kind of full circle experience that the first person that I came in contact with in Adventism to hear the message, to have it make sense, to be able to do ministry together with them in whatever role possible, just meant the world to me. And to be able to tell him my story and tell him thank you was invaluable. And so God just gave me a precious gift in affording that opportunity, and I'll never forget that. My name is Dee. Thank you for changing my life.
0: We cringe for things that happened long ago. For memories so sharp and clear, we blush whenever we recall them. Perhaps it was a foolish comment in a crowd, an insult that we slung and never dared retrieve. Perhaps the mind clings to an old relationship where friendship, faithfulness, or trust corroded into bitter rust. It is our shame. And just behind our bright bravado is the guilt that always trails after. 100 times we beat ourselves, but neither tears nor lectures to the mirror can lighten what we carry. Hear what the gospel offers. God, in his grace, freely makes us right in his sight. He did this through Christ Jesus when he freed us from the penalty for our sins. For God presented Jesus as the sacrifice for sin. He who had no cause for shame, who never knew regret for something he had done, took on himself the guilt of generations. For the joy set before him, he endured the cross, scorning its shame, and sat down at the right hand of the throne of God. Only grand, audacious grace could lift the burden from our backs and free us from the tyranny of shame. Grace is God's answer for regret. The shame can end. The blame can cease. Embrace his grace and stay in it.
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0: for an inspirational message with Steve Wolberg on His Voice Today.
1: In Exodus chapter 20, verse 15, God says, "You shall not steal." This is commandment number 8 of the Big Ten, which God wrote with His own finger on two tables of stone. Have you ever had anyone steal anything from you? I have. Somebody once stole my car. In fact, I had a Bible once that somebody stole. I can only hope that the thief opened that Bible and read Exodus 20 and discovered the 8th commandment that it's wrong to steal. There are some people, as I've mentioned this before, that, and some churches even, and some pastors that believe that the 10 commandments themselves are history, they're all behind us, they're all just for the Jews. Well, imagine the scenes. Imagine somebody walked into that particular church and took the offering as they were passing around the offering plate, and then somebody caught that person and said, "What are you doing?" And he said, "Well, I'm stealing this offering, but there's nothing wrong with that because the commandment, do not steal, has all been done away with." Do you think the pastor or the church would accept that? I don't think so. God's commandment, you shall not steal, applies to us today. And imagine if the world kept it. Imagine if everybody kept it and respected other people's property. There would be nothing missing from your house, from inside your car, or your car itself. It would be much closer to being a perfect world. And one of these days, when God makes a new heaven and a new earth, everybody will be keeping that commandment. There'll be no stealing going on at all. God's word is still in the Bible. He still wrote with His own finger on two tables of stone. Exodus chapter 20, verse 15 says, "You shall not steal." Respect other people's property and keep God's law. That is His voice to you today.
0: If you enjoyed this short devotional with Steve Wolberg, you can hear more messages online at hisvoicetoday.com.

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And the music, oh yeah, it slaps.

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1: Maranatha, the Lord is coming. A devotional by Ellen White. September 25th, the crowning act of deception.

0: the crowning act of deception. Because thou hast kept the word of my patience, I also will keep thee from the hour of temptation, which shall come upon all the world to try them that dwell upon the earth. Revelation chapter 3, verse 10. At the second appearing of our Lord Jesus Christ draws near, satanic agencies are moved from beneath. Satan will not only appear as a human being, but he will personate Jesus Christ, and the world who has rejected the truth will receive him as the Lord of Lords and King of Kings. The wrath of Satan increases as his time grows short, and his work of deceit and destruction will reach its culmination in the time of trouble. As the crowning act in the great drama of deception, Satan himself will personate Christ. The church has long professed to look to the Savior's advent as the consummation of her hopes. Now the great deceiver will make it appear that Christ has come. In different parts of the earth, Satan will manifest himself among men as a majestic being full of dazzling brightness, resembling the description of the Son of God given by John in the Revelation. Revelation chapter 1, verses 13 through 15. The glory that surrounds him is unsurpassed by anything that mortal eyes have yet beheld. The shout of triumph rings out upon the air. Christ has come! Christ has come! The people prostrate themselves in adoration before him while he lifts up his hands and pronounces a blessing upon them, as Christ blessed his disciples when he was upon the earth. His voice is soft and subdued, yet full of melody. In gentle, compassionate tones, he presents some of the same gracious, heavenly truths which the Savior uttered. He heals the diseases of the people, and then, in his assumed character of Christ, he claims to have changed the Sabbath to Sunday and commands all to hallow the day which he has blessed. He declares that those who persist in keeping holy the seventh day are blaspheming his name by refusing to listen to his angels sent to them with light and truth. This is the strong, almost overmastering delusion. Like the Samaritans who were deceived by Simon Magus, the multitudes from the least to the greatest give heed to these sorceries, saying, "This is the great power of God." Acts chapter 8, verse 10. But the people of God will not be misled. The teachings of this false Christ are not in accordance with the scriptures. Maranatha, the Lord is coming.
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0: I grew up in a Christian home, but eventually we stopped attending church. As soon as I could drive, it was maybe my sophomore year in high school, I get my, you know, my provisional license, and as soon as I'm out there, I go back to church. And it was here at church that I had met a sweet girl across the pew on the other end. And so we talked with each other and went out. Eventually, I go on to college. It's maybe three quarters of the way through my first semester that I find out that as a result of the life of sin that I was living back home, that I was going to be a dad. So I pack up my stuff and I go back home to Albuquerque, New Mexico. I started attending church again. My girlfriend, her name is Audrey. We ended up getting married and we ended up getting baptized. Even though I had gotten married, even though I had gotten baptized, I was still watching all the worldly television. I was listening to the worldly music. I was still very selfish in the way that I was living my life. All that I was doing, I was putting energy and time into figuring out how to get rich quick and how to make enough money to buy the things that we had wanted. And a life of ease is really what we were after. But it always seemed to be just beyond our reach. It takes a few years of God allowing the world to beat me down before I was finally willing to listen to what He had to say to me. And the thought came to me, you know what? I'm tired of trying my own way. I want to try things Your way, Lord. It was after the point that I had fully surrendered and I decided that I was going to seek everything that I could to fill myself with God and with His knowledge that I found, you know, a lot of Doug Batchelor, and I found a lot of amazing facts, sermons online. One sermon after another from Amazing Facts on your YouTube channel, I was watching over and over and over again. Then at home, I was reading the Amazing Facts study guides. I was just taking it in. There was just so much information about so many different things that were relevant in my life at the time. For me, this was the first time that I really felt the call of God upon my heart. I knew that the same way that I was finding joy and happiness and peace in my life from learning these things, I wanted to be a part of sharing that with someone else. Eventually, God opened door after door for my family and I to attend AFCO. AFCO really helped to broaden my own spiritual walk with Christ. All of the amazing speakers that were invited really helped to provide me with greater spiritual context when it came to growing personally in my personal relationship with Christ and also in ministering to those around me. At the end of my AFCO experience, by God's grace, an opportunity was opened up for me to join the Amazing Facts family as an evangelist. And now, my family and I are able to travel the world, spreading the good news of the gospel and what God has done in our lives personally. My testimony isn't necessarily one where I was lost in drugs or lost in alcohol or crime and violence, but the way that God saved me out of my life of sin was no less of a miracle, and it's just been a most wonderful and an amazing journey.
1: My name is Elijah, changing my life.

A billion Christmas cards will picture them. These magi, wise men from the east, with camels, sand, and one bright star. They traveled once to find a child. We travel now to share our gadgets, eat too well, and put the fading year behind us. But theirs was not a trip. It was a quest, a deep displacement of their lives, because they guessed the child they sought would heal their wounds, relight their skies, upend what they had previously called wise. They staked their reputations, privileges, and wealth on finding one whose value system overturns the world. He is the source of your life in Christ Jesus, who became for us wisdom from God and righteousness and sanctification and redemption. And they bowed down and worshiped him. Praise was the real gift they brought, for no one ever outgives grace. Be wise this Christmas, even if you never move a mile, and stay in grace.

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1: Exodus chapter 20, verse 16 says, "You shall not bear false witness against your neighbor." This is commandment number 9 of the Big Ten that God wrote with His own finger on two tables of stone. To bear false witness basically means to lie, to speak falsely about another person. And this is going on all over the world. Have you ever had anybody lie about you? I certainly have. Some people slander me because I believe in the Ten Commandments, because I teach the Big Ten. People say things falsely about me and my teaching. They are accountable to God for what they're saying. It's not easy to not bear false witness, but to speak the truth. There's a number of things that we need to think about in order to do it. We need to not jump to conclusions, which is easy to do, or we can jump into error. We need to speak carefully and not be so quick to talk. We need to be honest, and we need to be humble. I think there's a reason why God gave each of us two ears and only one mouth. He wants us to listen more than we talk. George Orwell once made a very famous statement, and it applies to us today. He said, "In this age of universal deceit, telling the truth is a revolutionary act." It's not easy to tell the truth, especially when lies are everywhere. But God is calling people, He's calling you and He's calling me, to rise above all of the lies and slander and falsehood that we see around us, and to carefully, humbly, and earnestly speak the truth. His voice in the Bible, His ninth commandment says, "You shall not bear false witness against your neighbor." This is God's voice to you today.
0: If you enjoyed this short devotional with Steve Wolberg, you can hear more messages online at his website.

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And the music, oh yeah, it slaps.

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1: My Life Today, a devotional by Ellen White. September 25th, clothed in the robe of righteousness.

clothed in the robe of righteousness. And to her was granted that she should be arrayed in fine linen. She should be arrayed in fine linen, clean and white. For the fine linen is the righteousness.

0: his own unblemished character that through faith is imparted to all who receive him as their personal Savior. This robe woven in the loom of heaven has in it not one thread of human devising. Christ in his humanity wrought out a perfect character, and this character he offers to impart to us. When we submit ourselves to Christ, the heart is united with his heart. The will is merged in his will. The mind becomes one with his mind. The thoughts are brought into captivity to him. We live his life. This is what it means to be clothed with the garment of his righteousness. Righteousness is right doing, and it is by their deeds that all will be judged. Our characters are revealed by what we do. Let the youth and the little children be taught to choose for themselves that royal robe woven in heaven's loom, the fine linen, clean and white, which all the holy ones of earth will wear. This robe, Christ's own spotless character, is freely offered to every human being. But all who receive it will receive and wear it here. Clothed in the glorious apparel of Christ's righteousness, they have a place at the King's feast. They have a right to join the blood-washed throng. My Life Today, September 25th.
1: I encourage you to be ye doers of the word and not hearers only. 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